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1: The Supreme Court's decision striking down racial gerrymandering. The Supreme Court said enough is enough. And in this ruling, the justices raised the bar. They said if you want to challenge a map as discriminatory, you now have to prove actual intent, not just point to statistical disparities.
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2: News this hour from Town Hall. I'm Keith Peters in Washington. Vice President J.D. Vance spoke for the administration this afternoon, praising the deal reached with Iran. Vance says the memorandum of understanding with Iran is already having an impact on their military actions.
3: On the military side, the Iranians for the second night in a row did not shoot at any ships in the Strait of Hormuz. So far, they are honoring their end of the commitment. And on the blockade, CENTCOM has allowed north of a dozen ships to go through our naval blockade. And so we're also honoring our end of the early part of the agreement.
2: And he says the friendly nations in the Gulf region have responded well to the deal.
3: The Gulf Coast Coalition loves this deal because they think that it makes Iran weaker. They hated the Obama deal because they thought that it made Iran stronger. They know more about this, and they have more to lose than anybody, including the United States of America, so I trust their judgment.
2: A Trump administration envoy told U.S. lawmakers in a private briefing that Iran will invite the U.N.'s nuclear watchdog agency to inspect its nuclear sites. Former President First Lady attended the opening of the Obama Library in Chicago's Jackson Park on Thursday, along with lots of musical entertainers.
4: It was a who's who at the opening of the Obama Library. Former President Barack Obama, wife Michelle, and their two daughters were there. Sitting behind them, former President Bill Clinton and wife Hillary, George W. Bush in attendance, along with wife Laura, and former President Biden and wife Jill sitting on the podium behind the bulletproof glass. Singers included Stevie Wonder, John Legend, Bruce Springsteen, and U2's Bono.
2: Correspondent Laura Winters reporting. On Wall Street, the Dow by 72 points, the NASDAQ rose 496, the S&P 500 advanced 80. More on these stories at townhall.com.
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2: The Supreme Court has ruled against a broad federal ban on gun ownership by marijuana users.
9: The decision is the latest in a line of firearm cases from a court that has expanded gun rights. The justices decided unanimously in favor of a Texas man who argued that a law barring guns from anyone who regularly uses illegal drugs violates the Second Amendment. Justice Neil Gorsuch wrote that his opinion narrowly limits the government's power to take guns away from drug users who aren't considered dangerous. The Trump administration had defended the law, but Gorsuch wrote that its core argument fails under every measure. John Scott reporting.
2: The death of an Indian teenager in New York Central Park has led to renewed calls to ban horse-drawn carriages. The accident happened Wednesday when a horse bolted from its driver. News and analysis at townhall.com. From Washington, I'm Keith Peters reporting. Finding a summer job is proving the hardest job of all for many American teens.
10: Federal data shows the share of 16 to 19-year-olds with jobs has fallen from roughly half in the late 70s to about 3 in 10 today. Teens across the country say they have submitted dozens of applications for restaurant, retail, and other entry-level jobs, often without getting an interview. Labor experts say fewer entry-level jobs, leaner staffing, and competition from more experienced workers are making it tougher for young people to get a foot in the door. Rich Thomason reporting.
2: Washington, D.C. mayoral candidate Kenyon McDuffie has conceded the Democratic primary race to Janice Lewis George. Although the official certification of the primary race is continuing, McDuffie said in a statement Thursday, it's clear that voters have chosen a different path. More at townhall.com.
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12: 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Hopefully, the memorandum of understanding will get signed by the Iranian government, and you and I will find out what's in the, understanding. 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
14: Morning, Glory, and evening, Grace, America. I'm Hugh Hewitt. Welcome to Hour 2 of the program. Coming up after this segment, Seth Mandel joined me from Commentary Magazine. Continuing on from Hour number 1, I'm joined by Eliana Y. Johnson. She's Editor-in-Chief of the Free Beacon. She's also a participant in the Commentary podcast. And I'm putting Commentary on the couch because they are really spun up over there, over the MOU. And by spun up, I mean I don't like it either, but I'm just counting on it as a marker that doesn't mean anything. Like a letter of intent between real estate negotiators, you can have 100 of them. They don't really bind you until you put earnest money on the table. So, Eliana, what I wanted to ask you, I posted earlier today over at my X account the meme of Marco Rubio on the couch, but I dress him up in a coal miner's suit holding a canary because I think if the final agreement is as bad as you guys think at Commentary, he'll quit. He'll actually resign. Do you?
15: Well, I don't think we're going to get a final agreement. Sure, I suppose if we got a final nuclear agreement that was really terrible, I suppose I would agree with you. But Hugh, I give that very, very slim odds. Do you actually believe we're going to get a nuclear agreement?
14: Not in 100 years, no. And I don't believe I don't know Mr. Witkoff. I have a lot of respect for Jared. I've only met him a couple of times, but I think he's a very smart real estate developer. And I think Secretary Rubio knows this file up and down, and J.D. Vance is very, very brilliant, and the president intuitively hates Iran and the mullahs and has for 50 years. So I don't think there will be a surrender. I think this is a tactical retreat to status quo ante war. But if it did come out, I'm asking you a hypothetical. If it was bad, would you expect Rubio to walk out?
15: Sure. I think it would be tough for him to advocate for that. And in fact, we don't see him out there advocating for this MOU, which is quite interesting. This seems to be the vice president's portfolio. And in fact, on the front end, when it was war that needed advocating for, the president had Secretary Rubio, and it was the Secretary of War, Pete Hegseth, who were doing the daily briefings. And now he seems to have turned to his peace team, which is the Vice President, Jared Kushner, and Steve Witkoff, who are out there doing the briefings now. And President Trump likes to switch between teams like this. But the reason I don't think we're going to have a nuclear deal is for reasons because I don't actually believe that the nature of this regime has changed. They have not for years. They have not ever wanted to give up their desire to make a nuclear weapon. They remain Islamist fundamentalists, and their goals are survival and a nuclear bomb. And yeah, I don't think we're going to see a deal in which they agree to give up a nuclear weapon.
14: Yeah, General Jack Keane put it very succinctly. Their goals are survive, recover, rebuild, and rearm. And I think he's right. I don't think they're as competent as the 50 people that got blown up. And I think there's going to be all sorts of intrigue within the remainder of the leadership, Vahidi and everybody else, over who was passed over in the past. It's a totalitarian society that's as corrupt can be. I listened to Aviv Redigur on this, and he continually pounds home. They are just as corrupt can be. So it could go the way of Enver Hoxha. It could go the way of Nicholas Ceausescu. It could topple Eliana. But I don't see us doing a bad deal. I don't. I mean, are you optimistic about where I am and you are? Because I'm very optimistic about that.
15: Well, I'm optimistic there will be no deal, because I don't think there's a willing partner on the other side of the negotiating table to do a nuclear deal. And it's interesting. Haviv, I listened to the same thing, made the point that just because they're corrupt doesn't mean they're not Islamist fundamentalists. They're both. And they are, you know, they will continue to seek the destruction of the little state in Israel and the great state in America, even as they steal money and steal humanitarian supplies and funnel money to their proxies and work to rearm, which is what they will do immediately.
14: I agree. Now, what revelation did you have from the actual combat about the American military and our allies? What are your takeaways from that? Because I have some over at Fox News today, but I don't know that you've read that or that you have my same opinions, but I have some big takeaways.
15: Well, it's obvious we're in the midst of a revolution in war that is moving to low-cost drone warfare, and we have yet to adapt. We were using high-cost weapons in this conflict that we ran down quickly, and we need to move quickly. Congress needs to approve the president's military request for a $1.5 billion military budget, and we need to be moving quickly towards producing these much lower-cost, cheaper methods. But in this new method of war, weaker parties, you know, Iran is weaker than the U.S., can fight just as Ukraine has fought against Russia. And we need to adapt to that reality.
14: That's exactly my takeaway. It's $1.5 trillion. I know Eliana knows that, but she mispronounced it. It's trillion dollars. And we need reconciliation to get it passed in a hurry, because we have to surge production of interceptors. That's the key. That was our Achilles heel. They could blow up the desal plants. They could blow up the oil feeds. Our Saudi Arabia was a schizophrenic. UAE finally started bombing Iran, and I think they're a little Sparta. They're back in the game. Oman doesn't know what to do. Qatar's got no defenses except an American airbase, and they're completely hostage to the fanatics across the Strait of Hormuz. So we have to surge defensive capabilities to region, don't you think?
15: 100%, and the interceptors are key to our defense. But we also need to start producing drones, Hugh, so that we can go on. We need offensive weapons, too, to prepare for any potential future fight. But we did perform masterfully in this, and I don't think China or Russia watching us pummel Iran would be happy seeing that. I think they'd be nervous coming away from this, but we've got to recover quickly, and that requires a reconciliation package that includes an enormous sum of money to rebuild our defense industrial capacity, something that's been run down for the past 20 years. So we've got to do that quickly, and we should hear a lot more talk about it on Capitol Hill.
14: Well, we need the B-2s replenished, B-21s built. Now, I want to go to the person who really has a right to be angry. The person who's the most screwed by the MOU, the one who actually has right now anger that can be absolutely written down, and that's Benjamin Netanyahu. Because, boy, did the president kneecap him. Do you agree with that assessment, or am I too concerned about Bibi? I, by the way, I have no dog in the fight. I just know I read the polls, and Bibi's kneecapped.
15: Yeah, the president's really turned on Israel the past couple days. The vice president was just out doing a press conference. I think you played it maybe at the beginning of the show, in which he seemed to issue a pretty stark warning to Israel, saying America's your only ally in the world. earlier today, I listened to Ross Douthat's podcast in which he said, you know, they're just a country of 9 million people and they can't just rely on killing their enemies all the time, which
14: Ross
15: seemed to have done.
14: Ross
15: said
14: that?
15: No, sorry. The vice president said that. So we're seeing a turn from the administration, against, I think, against Israel, telling them to essentially sit down, be quiet, go along with this. And it will be interesting to see, Hugh, there are elections in the fall in Israel, whether Benjamin Netanyahu pays a political price for having persuaded Trump to go into this war with him and then failed to persuade him to complete the action.
14: You know, I don't believe that America is going to turn on Israel, or at least the Republican Party. 70% of Republicans favored the start of the war, strong supporters of Israel. That may have gone down a little bit as gas went up, but I don't think it's unrecoverable. Last word to you on the importance of the American Israel. I think it's the most important strategic ally the United States has. I got no other reason for supporting it. It's our aircraft carrier in the Middle East. 90 seconds to you, Eliana.
15: Well, I'm with you, Hugh, and I do think that the alliance will persevere and persist long term because it makes strategic sense. And I think we saw what the alliance can do in the first month of this war. It was spectacularly effective. And right now, the Republican Party, because of the turn against Israel and against Jews in the Democratic Party, particularly on the far left, the Republican Party remains the only, the bastion of support for Israel. And I think it will continue to be quite important, even as the fringes really outside the party and some segments of the media turn virulently against it.
14: Amen. It is not going to spread. It's already walled off, and it's not going to spread. Eliana Y. Johnson, Editor-in-Chief of the Washington Free Beacon, thank you. Follow her on X at Eliana Y. Johnson. Follow me in the next segment. Seth Mandel, her compadre on the Commentary Podcast, is next into the waiting room for Commentary on the Couch segments just to calm them down because they're upset. And a lot of people, Aaron McClain's upset, Mark Dubowitz is upset, Eli Lake is upset. Matt Continetti and I are kind of, we don't like it, but it's not terrible. And then there are a bunch of people who don't, Democrats are jumping up and down on Trump because he's Trump. Stay tuned.
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9: 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Made by our friends Rhett and Irene, and have been for many, many decades. You will thank me. Everyone will thank you. And Dad will love the gift you give him. Granddad, too. Seth, I am doing the Commentary on the Couch segments. I just finished with Eliana doing therapy with her because you guys are really wrought. Yes. You're pretty overwrought on this. I am of the view it's a nothing burger. It's a punt. They get to sell oil for 60 days. We get to ship oil out of the Gulf for 60 days. We'll probably extend it for 3 months, and then we'll go back to the real war after the elections. Why am I wrong?
10: Because I don't think he has the appetite to go back to the real war. I think this is his way of saying he's kind of had it. That's really the biggest problem to me, is that the 30 days is going to give Iran a huge head start on selling oil, and I think it's going to be very difficult to disrupt that status quo once it starts. If I felt like he had the desire to finish the job after a 30 days, let's say, I think I would feel differently. But he seems to be all but signaling that he's done, and the arguments that J.D. Vance has been making have been making closing arguments. None of them have sounded like, well, we'll see how it goes. They've all been more along the lines of, we can't afford to keep this going. We can't afford to do it again. And continuing to bomb won't get us, this is what they said, won't get us to open the strait. And so therefore, it's just a waste of time and money. That was the president's argument also. So that sounds to me like he's done. No?
9: No, I think for this reason, the president changes his mind all the time, and that he takes in everything that's being said everywhere he's hearing. He's hearing Jack Keane on Fox. He's hearing me.

0: on Fox. He's hearing all the critics of the deal or of the potential deal on Fox and on every other platform, and he's listening to commentary, as J.D. Vance obviously is. Vice President actually attacked John Podhoretz, and I thought, boy, that was not a good move. You never go after an individual critic when there are a lot of critics out there. And he listens to Mark Levin, who's his friend. He calls him up. So I think he's going to take it all in and realize, boy, this was necessary for the elections, but after the elections, I have to finish off the wounded beast. That's my hope.
1: It's possible, but he doesn't seem to really be tying this to the elections. I'm not sure how worried he is. I think he should be somewhat worried, obviously, because he doesn't want Republicans to lose the Senate, because that raises the specter of total Democratic control, which would raise the specter of impeachment or whatever the investigations that they're going to do. So I know that he should. But up until this point, he hasn't really been basing his arguments on whether or not they're going to cost Republicans Congress. He's mostly been saying, look, we have to make a sacrifice. That sacrifice is going to come in the form of higher gas prices for the summer, right? When people don't want them, but we have to make that sacrifice, because in the long run, stopping Iran from having a nuclear weapon is going to be much more valuable for everybody and save everybody much more pain down the line. So if he's holding off until after the midterms, he hasn't signaled it yet. And again, it could be a great head fake, but everything that's come out of the White House over the past week has had a note of finality about it. And I think the only thing that could really change this is if the Iranians really mess it up and give him a reason to, you know, give him no excuse not to go back in. But he sounds done.
0: Now, I have posted the meme of Marco Rubio on the couch, dressed as a coal miner with a canary in the mine. If this deal actually became, if the MOU actually became a deal that is as bad as the worst skeptics of it are saying, I expect Secretary Rubio to quit. Do you?
1: I don't know. I'm torn. I think Rubio knows that he's there and he has a purpose there. And every time something happens that suggests that he doesn't have the influence that he should, or that he's just being used as a smokescreen or of some kind, he's able to do something else that proves his worth to Trump and proves his trust to Trump. And through that, he's been able to put out some fires. He gave a great speech at the Munich Security Conference, for example, tiding things over with the Europeans. He has been very important on Venezuela. He's obviously the voice on Venezuela, and Trump trusts that, and he knows that. So if I don't know if he's actually going to quit in protest. I think he might feel that he needs to be there to stop bad deals and bad policies from happening in these other arenas, and that he'll take this one loss and not turn it into possible losses in Latin America or elsewhere, that he still has a purpose. That's my guess. I really think he's going to stick.
0: But back in the debate over the JCPOA, he was so far out there in condemning it. I think he's very deeply invested in the destruction of this regime. Seth, let me close this way. What's the best case scenario? What's the best result of where we are right now, assuming that the nuclear program is already destroyed and assuming that the missile production line are very badly damaged?
1: Well, the best case scenario is to get rid of those threats and to have the Strait open. But what they need to do is to have a totally different attitude about the Strait and it not be something that Iran can just bargain around with. The world was supposed to rise up in outrage at the thought that a rogue state like Iran could choke off global commerce this way. So there needs to be a solution, and that solution needs to be a clear message sent and received that the world won't be held hostage by this regime.
0: Now, in 1972, Henry Kissinger announced peace is at hand in October. It didn't work out that way, so Nixon went to the Christmas bombings in December of 72 after an election. I see that arc again, because there's a lot of Nixon and Trump and a lot of Trump within Nixon. Don't you see that arc? That's the arc I see. We're going to be back at war with these people.
1: It's possible. It's possible. It's just he's been saying publicly things like running out of munitions and stuff like that. We've been having all these reports that we don't have what we would need. Now, of course, perhaps in a few months that would change. That would give us time to catch up or whatever. But he's been kind of reading stage directions aloud lately. You know, he's been kind of saying things that they've been saying quietly, but putting them out there. Maybe we don't have enough munitions. Excuse me. Maybe we don't. We can't really get them to open the strait no matter how much we bomb them. These sorts of arguments are the arguments that you make against military intervention, full stop. So that's what it sounds like, and it could be a head fake. You could change your mind. He changes his mind.
0: I'm putting my chips on head fake and election. Yeah. Seth Mandel, follow him on X at Seth A. Mandel. Listen to the Commentary Podcast every day as I do. And stay tuned. I'm coming right back, America, with more from the Vice President in the press room. Stay tuned.
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0: With SRN News, I'm Keith Peters in Washington. The White House says Vice President J.D. Vance isn't leaving Thursday for Switzerland to lead a new round of talks with Iran about its nuclear program, citing difficult logistics for negotiations meant to add details to an agreement signed by President Trump a day ago. The U.S. had said earlier it had lifted its blockade of Iran and oil tankers began freely moving through the Strait of Hormuz. Ukraine has hit a major Moscow oil refinery for the second time in a week, disrupting hundreds of flights at the capital's airports. Russian officials said Thursday that this is one of Ukraine's biggest drone attacks since Russia's invasion over 4 years ago. On Wall Street, the Dow up by 72 points, the S&P advanced 80. 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
5: Welcome back, America. I'm Hugh Hewitt. I would like to see that KT McFarland, one of the bright lights in our national security world, was on with Brian Kilmeade this morning. Here's what she had to say. Cut number 12.
6: KT, is this something you would have signed?
7: Absolutely, because we have the ability to enforce it. You know, as President Trump says, if Iran steps out of line, if they don't behave, boom, we come right back with military options. The other thing is that the money that you've mentioned, the investment funds and all that, we can see where Iran is using this money now. We couldn't do that a year ago. But the countries where it keeps a lot of its money, the Gulf Arab countries, they've opened their books to us. So if Iran says, oh, we're going to use it, like you said, to build sewage plants and hospitals, but they really are going to give it to Hezbollah, we'll see it move. And then what happens? Boom, we can enforce the agreement. The difference of all the agreements anybody's ever tried to do with Iran, we have the enforcement capability now, because that armada is going no place. And we also have the enforcement capability because the Gulf Arabs, for the first time ever, they usually sit out any conflict in the Middle East. This time, they're on our side.
5: We also get a second thumbs up from Senator Eric Schmidt. He of the diving catch in the congressional baseball game. Senator Schmidt had this to say, cut number 11.
8: President of the United States, President Trump, was very clear from the get-go what the mission here was, which was to ensure that Iran would never have a nuclear weapon. They have no ability to do that, and they're signing on the dotted line now, Sean, for the first time, that they're not going to do that. And we don't need to trust them. We just need to verify that, right? So effectively, President knocked out their military capability. Their Navy's at the bottom of the sea. They have no air defense. Their nuclear program is in shambles. It's nowhere near ever being started up again. And we can always go back and mow the lawn if necessary because we've got eyes on it. So the president's provided now, through all of that action, space for diplomacy. That has always been his North Star. You know that in any situation. And he's got it right now. So there's always more things to do. We need to make sure, obviously, we're verifying all of this. But the president's pulled off something here that most experts 6 months ago wouldn't have thought were possible. And I think it's good for the American people.
5: So I'm glad to play for you a couple of upbeat. My take is neither that upbeat nor am I despairing because I don't think it's anything. I think it's a pause. It's a two-month punt that's going to be followed by a three-month punt, and after the elections are over, we'll get back to reality. But if they bring them a deal from Switzerland or wherever they're going to negotiate, Vice President Vance, Envoy Witkoff, Envoy Kushner, they bring back a deal that floods Iran with money and effectively forecloses enforcement of the sanctions on them, that'll be a disaster. I don't think the president does disasters. I do think he will tack in response to public criticism and public praise down a middle line, going to insist on a great deal. Letters of intent among developers, they're a dime a dozen. They don't mean anything until you actually close. Let me do a little bit of business from great sponsors, including Seabags, which has got this amazing line of their best material. If you're watching on the Salem News Channel, I've got their 250 sea bags up. If you're not, if you're listening in your car, go to seabags.com. That's their little sea bags. That's their beer bucket sea bags. But I've always told people, these are the best gifts you can give for Father's Day because it's really for mom. Mom will really like, or grandma will really like the tote, made with the authentic ropes, all the recycled sails, been made for 20 years on the wharf in Portland. And right now, they're offering Hugh Hewitt Show listeners, only my listeners, a special discount. 15% off plus free shipping for the month of June. 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I'm in the Relief Factor studio. I want to remind you about that. I'm always in the Relief Factor studio, so I'm always reminding you about that. But I also want to remind you about, I bring that up so I can remember, that on Amazon Prime right now, on Amazon Prime, you will see The Story of Everything. And The Story of Everything is the wonderful documentary from Stephen Myers at the Discovery Institute, made by my friend Brian Bird, a bunch of other people that I saw the premiere of. And you'll absolutely love this documentary. It's about intelligent design, really about the history of science, and how science, real scientists, have come to the conclusion there had to be a Big Bang, there had to be an intelligent design, both at a cosmic sense and down at the cellular level. There is evidence of a intelligent designer that cannot be overlooked, and is only overlooked by ideologues. So give your chances, give yourself a chance to be educated and entertained at the same time on Amazon Prime. The Story of Everything, The Story of Everything. I'll be right back, America. Stay tuned. Vice President Vance had a lot to say. Let's go through some of that.
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6: 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This is 101.1, The Answer, where Little Rock comes to talk. Start your day with Dave Elswick in the morning, breaking down the stories shaping Arkansas and the nation and hearing what you have to say. Then in the afternoon, join Doc Washburn as he takes on the biggest headlines, asks the tough questions, and opens the phones for real conversation. 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
9: Welcome back, America. I'm Hugh Hewitt. If you tuned in a little bit late, you've missed some of the J.D. Vance quotes from when he conducted the White House press briefing today. I want to make sure that we get most of the vice president's comments in. This is cut number 7, talking about the reasons why the deal will stop Iran from supporting Hezbollah.
10: Well, we don't want any scale of any attack. Any attack, whatever its scale, is unacceptable under this agreement. Now, you asked the question saying that oil money was flowing to Hezbollah before the MOU was signed, and it's one of the reasons why we are actually engaged in this process, is to ensure that no money is flowing to Hezbollah. So it's interesting where people will say that the MOU is bad because the MOU produces consequences that were actually happening well before the MOU was signed. That's not a reflection on the MOU. That's a reflection of why we need the MOU to ensure that we have the regional peace and stability that we need. Now, what I would say to, you know, some of the critics of the deal that I've heard that will say, well, Iran's going to get all this benefit. I'll repeat what I've said, and I'm probably going to have to repeat it a number of times, is what is the benefit that the Iranians get that they didn't have before? And the answer is nothing. They don't get anything unless they change their behavior. If they change their behavior, that is a thing to celebrate. That's going to transform the Middle East for a generation. If they don't change their behavior, they don't get the benefit of the bargain. And I think, I got to be honest, I think fundamentally this idea that, and it's a misrepresentation of the MOU, this idea that the Iranians get all these benefits before the deal is actually consummated, the idea that they get benefits before they change their behavior is fundamentally a talking point that is issued by people who want the conflict to continue indefinitely, despite the fact that that's not good for the American people and it's not good for the region.
9: All right, then he went on to explain the difference between Barack Obama's JCPOA and Donald Trump and J.D. Vance's MOU cut number 8.
10: And the difference between the two agreements. So, first of all, the two big differences are not even in the substance of the deal itself, but something I said earlier are, number one, the Gulf Coast Coalition loves this deal because they think that it makes Iran weaker. They hated the Obama deal because they thought that it made Iran stronger. They know more about this, and they have more to lose than anybody, including the United States of America, so I trust their judgment. The second thing is where the deal came from. You have to remember, in 2015, Iran had built a sophisticated nuclear weapons program with a nuclear weapons stockpile. So the perspective that we came at as the United States was, you already have a really nice nuclear program. We're going to bribe you with American money in order to stop it. Our perspective and where we're coming at it is, we already destroyed your nuclear program. And so if you promise and show verifiable pathways to not rebuild it, then we're willing to give you some sanctions relief and things like that. So it's a fundamentally different perspective. Now, there are all these substantive differences as well. The Obama nuclear deal allowed enrichment. Ours will not. The Obama deal allowed the accumulation of stockpiled weapons-grade material. Ours is actually leading to the destruction of that stockpile of enriched material. So there are many differences. The Obama deal gave them over $1 billion of American money. This deal gives them $0 of American money. So a lot of substantive differences, but I think the most important differences are where we're coming at it from a position of strength and the fact that our Gulf Coast partners love this deal.
9: I also think the biggest difference is that we've destroyed any possibility of them rebuilding their missile program in real time, any possibility of them restarting the centrifuges. It's just so different. The JCPOA gave them the map, a fast car, and billions of dollars. Donald Trump blew up the car, burned up the map, and hasn't given him any money yet. We'll follow that. Now let's see what he had to say about the enriched uranium. They come in two kinds, low-enriched uranium, LEU, and highly enriched uranium, HEU. I want it all. Here's what the vice president said, cut number 9.
10: Well, first of all, they've made very concrete nuclear commitments. They have committed to the destruction of the highly enriched stockpile that they have in their possession. But number two, all we've done is lift the blockade in the Straits of Hormuz. We basically returned it to where it was before the conflict. The blockade is off. We put that in after the conflict started. The Straits are now open. That's not a new benefit to the Iranians. They were selling oil for many, many years, well before we ever put the blockade. We opposed that blockade. They stopped selling oil. And now we've lifted the blockade in order to promote the free flow of energy across the world.
9: I think he might have added, it would have been useful if he had added, and our ships are staying there, and we can put the blockade in after 60 days, after 90 days, after 150 days, because I think we will, because I think they cheat, because they always cheat. One more cut from the vice president today to close it out, cut number 10.
10: I would say to anybody, any of the critics, is number one, have a little bit of faith in the president of the United States. The idea that he is going to strike a deal that's been bad for the American people, it's preposterous. He is the person who has had the courage to fundamentally transform our relationship with Iran and with a lot of other countries over the last year and a half. He believes in this deal. He is going to see it to completion. And if the Iranians don't comply, we still have every single tool and point of leverage that we have today. That'd be message number one, is have a little faith in the president's ability, given that he's got us this far, to take us the final step. The second thing that I would say is so many of what I've read or heard that people believe about this deal is just fundamentally untrue. It is a memorandum of understanding. It is fundamentally a principle that, yes, the Straits of Hormuz are going to be open immediately, and they already are. Yes, they're going to give up their highly enriched material, but they've got to actually do it. It's about conduct. It's about rewarding good conduct and punishing bad conduct, which in some ways is what we've been doing for the last 3 months vis-a-vis that country anyway. So many of the criticisms, I saw Lindsey Graham came out with a positive statement after expressing some concerns. I think that when people get to understand not just the agreement, but our negotiating posture as a country, they will realize this is an excellent thing for the American people, but that's part of our job. We've got to tell the story about what this means for Americans, how it's going to make all of us safer and more prosperous. That's why I'm here talking to everybody, and we're going to keep on telling that story in the days and weeks to come.
9: Coming up next hour, I'm going to talk with Congressman Chuck Fleischman, one of the nuclear experts out there. 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
9: Welcome back, America. Coming up, I'm going to talk with Congressman Chuck Fleischmann. He is the chairman of the Nuclear Caucus in the House of Representatives, both about what he thinks happened to Iran's nuclear program, what we have to do at home about nuclear power and nuclear future. We'll talk with him at length. He is the man from the Tennessee Valley Authority. So I'm looking forward to talking to Chuck Fleischmann. And Charles C.W. Cook is coming along, as well as my nemesis, Larry O'Connor. Old friend and part of the Salem News Channel lineup every morning, 6 to 9 in my old slot. And I love Larry, and he's coming along to tell us about LarryCruz.com. So don't miss any of that. Also, I remind you, don't miss AndrewandTodd.com. Interest rates went up again today, a little bit, not much, a little bit. And I think they're going to go up a little bit over the next month because there's some discussion within the Fed that's leaking out that they think they need to raise interest rates to battle inflation a little bit more, be like Jerome Powell ruling from the sidelines and stopping Kevin Warsh, the new Trump appointee, from instituting rate cuts. I don't know on the inside, but I do know that don't sit around waiting to refi or buy your home. 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
1: News this hour from Town Hall. I'm Keith Peters in Washington. There's pushback to President Trump's Iran deal from his supporters and his own party.
2: Some Republican senators and allies of President Trump have harsh reviews for his agreement to end the Iran war. Senate Armed Services Committee Chair Roger Wicker says the president pursued peace through strength and hopes the intermediaries working on this deal are not undermining that objective. Louisiana Republican John Kennedy says Iran has 60 days to prove itself.
3: I trust the Iranian government like I trust gas station sushi.
2: Conservative radio host Mark Levin suggests slow walking Iran, get through the midterms, then knock them out. On social media, President Trump called his critics fools. Ed Donahue, Washington.
1: Vice President J.D. Vance says things are about to get a lot better for Americans who drive as gas and oil prices are coming down now that the deal has been signed with Iran. Correspondent Laura Winters reports.
10: I think the president's peace plan is already bearing real fruits for the American people.
24: Vice President J.D. Vance at the podium in the White House briefing room telling reporters Americans who drive are going to be paying less at the pump now that the president signed the Memorandum of Understanding with Iran.
10: 12.5 million barrels of oil went through the Strait of Hormuz. That is a high since the beginning of the conflict. Oil prices are down nearly at their level from the previous war conflict. Gas prices dropped below $4 a gallon for the first time since the conflict.
24: Laura Winters reporting.
1: The Supreme Court has ruled against a broad federal ban on gun ownership by marijuana users. The justices decided unanimously in favor of a Texas ban. On Wall Street, the Dow by 72 points. The NASDAQ rose 496. The S&P 500 advanced 80. More on these stories at townhall.com.
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1: A controversial ex-college football quarterback is planning workouts for NFL teams ahead of a rarely used supplemental draft. More on the story from correspondent Gethin Coolball reporting.
29: Brendan Sorsby is tentatively planning to work out for NFL teams before the supplemental draft. That follows the quarterback's decision to end an unprecedented legal fight to retain his eligibility after he acknowledged impermissible bets while playing college football. A source told the AP that Sorsby plans to have his pro day July 10th at a Dallas-area high school. Additionally, the University of Cincinnati Athletic Department issued a statement Wednesday to dispute a claim from Sorsby's agent, who says the school knew about the quarterback's gambling and didn't do anything about it. I'm Gethin Coolball.
1: News and analysis at townhall.com. From Washington, I'm Keith Peters. A very unusual move by authorities in Southeast Asia.
30: Police in Vietnam have seized 400 cats in a major bust of an animal theft ring. Animal welfare groups say the investigation saved hundreds of animals destined for the dinner table. In parts of Vietnam, felines are considered a delicacy. Media reports say an investigation into a large number of pet thefts led officials to the cat crime ring. Nine people have been arrested Animal groups say more than 40 cats have been reunited with their owners. Jason Walker reporting.
1: Keir Starmer's future as Britain's prime minister is on the line in a special election in Makerfield in northwest England. Voters are choosing a new lawmaker with Andy Burnham of the Labour Party as the leading contender. Burnham's likely to challenge Starmer for the party leadership. More at Town Hall.
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9: Morning glory and evening grace, America. Welcome to hour three of the Hugh Hewitt Show. As you've known over the years, 26 years I've been doing this program, whenever I had a question on anything nuclear, I would call my college roommate and closest friend, Dan Poneman. And Dan would educate me on what I needed to know. And now Dan's taken to telling me, call Congressman Fleischman from Tennessee 3rd. He knows more about nuclear than anybody else in the Congress. So he's here because I got questions on nukes. Congressman, welcome back. Let's start by telling people where Tennessee 3 is. What do you represent? Which part of the state?
7: East Tennessee, the Great Oak Ridge Reservation, the birthplace of the Manhattan Project, and the number one nuclear state in the country, the Oak Ridge National Lab, the Y-12 National Security Complex, the site of the most successful legacy cleanup an environment in the country. So all things East Tennessee. I live in Chattanooga. I represent Oak Ridge, but Oak Ridge is right next to the great city, my beloved city of Knoxville. I do not represent Knoxville, but I went there at the ripe old age of 20 when I began law school and came to the South. And by the way, you thank you for your kind words about Dan Poneman. Dan is a former deputy Secretary of Energy. He did an outstanding job. He is still a dear, dear friend. So you choose your friends very, very wisely and well.
9: Well, my friends are two Democrats, Dan Poneman and Mark Guerin. Mark was Bill Clinton's Deputy Chief of Staff and Peace Corps Director. Dan's worked for every Democrat. They're just wrong, but they're wonderful people. That's what I tell them. And Dan isn't wrong on nukes.
7: He's not wrong on nukes. And when you sit with Dan and spend some time with him, you're right. The Dems are wrong, but he's not a crazy Dem. He's the old-timey Dem, still wrong, but not like the current Democratic Party that has literally lost his mind. Dan has kept his mind. I think he's actually more of an independent, but in any event, I'm glad you and I are still good, strong conservative Republicans, and that's what I think we need more of.
9: Yeah, well, I'll describe him in a final way. He's a John Glenn Democrat. That's who he went to work for first. Yes. Out of college. I went to work for Richard Nixon.
7: Well said.
9: And Mark went to work for Robert Drinan. So that tells you where the three of us were going. Okay, Congressman Fleischman, yeah. I want to ask you something that you may not be able to answer. I think we did so much damage to the Iranian nuclear program that Operation Epic Fury is a win-win-win, regardless of what's in the MOU. I'm not too put out by the MOU because I think it's a punt. But I would do it anyway, even if it was the last day of the war. What do you think?
7: Totally agree with you. This is a great win for the Trump administration. It's a great win for America. It's a great win for the world security. Iran, for 47 years, and I'm old enough, I'm 63, to remember when they had that revolution. And for 47 years, Iran has been the worst state sponsor of terrorism in the world. They've killed Americans. They've killed other people. They've threatened our beloved ally, Israel. They've threatened the United States. We have succeeded now in totally keeping them from ever developing a nuclear weapon. They were on that path. The proof is in the fact that they've got this enriched uranium that we will ultimately be taking back to the United States and storing safely for the benefit of not only the United States, but of the world. But yes, a great win. This 14-point MOU is important, but it goes back to my great hero, Ronald Reagan, who said when he was dealing with the then evil empire, the Soviet Union, trust but verify. We will have to verify every step of the way, but thank goodness there will not be a nuclear Iran. And hopefully we can get back to a point now where the rest of the region has some stability. But you couldn't be more right. We have decimated them militarily. They've got no Navy. They've got no Air Force. They've got no communication. The regime is still tattered but intact, but a great win for President Trump and his entire team, Vance, Rubio, Witkoff, Kushner, and the like.
9: On the enriched material, because you put your finger on my number one concern, I was being briefed by a senior administration official, and I asked, do we get the 3.67% enriched uranium? And there was ambiguity there. I know we get the highly enriched uranium. It's either destroyed on site or brought back here. What's your understanding about the 3.67 stockpile to the extent it exists and wasn't blown up as well? I want that, too. What do you think?
7: Sure. Let me try to explain that, and I'm glad you asked me that. As part of my working in the nuclear area, I had to learn about nuclear fuels. Low-enriched uranium fuel is LEU. That's up to 5% enrichment. In the ground, uranium is about 1%. When we enrich it to up to 5%, 3.67 is what we call LEU, low-enriched uranium, I'm going to say it's harmless. This is the current feedstock for our existing supply of nuclear power plants, large and small, in the world. So this is low-enriched uranium. It is nowhere near weapons-grade uranium. So in effect, it's harmless. It's okay to allow them to do that. We have all along said Iran could have a peaceful nuclear energy program. The bottom line is they didn't want that. They wanted highly enriched weapons, enriched uranium, which now they cannot have and which we will take back.
9: And last question on this topic. If they attempt to rebuild centrifuges to use that 3.67%, which is 70% of the way to HEU, should we bomb those centrifuges again? I think we blew up all the factories to make them, and I think we blew up all the centrifuges, but should we make sure that they understand they can't ever do that again?
7: I think they do understand that, and the reality is when we spin centrifuges, and centrifuge technology is not unique to Iran, we have companies in this country, Urenco, Arano. There are companies that use these. America has a new country, actually a company called Centris that Dan was involved in. They have centrifuges as well. This technology is not unique, but yes, you can certainly enrich to up to 5%. HALEU, which is what the new reactors, the Generation 4 reactors, will be using, is enriched up to 20%. You can use centrifuges for that. But yes, once you go beyond that, it is very easy to ascertain when they get into the weapons-grade area. So we can monitor that. No worries if they stay at under 5%.
9: All right. Now, Congressman Fleischman, I always ask Secretary Burgum when he's on or Secretary Wright when he's on, respectively, Interior and Energy. How are we doing on our modular reactor sprint? Because that's the future. That's the answer to everything. What's your assessment of it?
7: Well, I'm glad you asked me that. Both those gentlemen are my partners. I work on a very regular basis with Secretary Wright. Actually, I write the energy and water bill for the country that funds the Department of Energy. Secretary Burgum at the American Dominance Energy Council. I chair the American Dominance and Energy Caucus in Congress, which is a strong bipartisan caucus. So we have very similar goals. The reality is the small modular reactors, the Generation 3s, which are out there, I put up $800 million in fiscal 2024 for that. Two companies won, GE Hitachi and Holtec, both wonderful light water reactors using the LEU, the existing fuel. So are they the future? Yes. I commend the administration for choosing that. When I put up the money, I can't choose who wins and loses. I am dependent on people like Wright and Burgum and their experts to do that. In my view, they chose very wisely on the Generation 3s. But let's not look past the Generation 4s. These are companies like TerraPower, X-Energy, Kairos, which use higher potency fuel. They use the HALEU, which now we're going to have a Russian ban on in 2028. So We've got to produce that domestically, and we are doing that now, thanks to companies like Centris, and others will be doing that. But the reality is the future is bright for these smaller reactors. I would be remiss if I didn't talk about the micro reactors, which in a colloquial sense is called a trash can reactor, smaller, able to be used by not only the Department of Energy, but also for the Department of Defense in lieu of future generators. So the future is bright for America. I wrote a bill in 24, 25, and 26, and 27 that is very strong pro-nuclear. The future is bright. And the best news, on the other side of the aisle, younger progressives who agree with me on absolutely nothing will come over and work with me on new nuclear. So hope springs eternal, and this is what we need. It's clean, reliable, resilient energy for the country. Obviously, I support coal. I support natural gas. We need both. I don't want to exclude any form, but new nuclear is the way to go. Existing nuclear, we're bringing back old nuclear power plants in this country that were shuttered, even in states with blue governors. Michigan's going to do it. Hopefully someday we'll do it in New York and Connecticut, but we're doing it in Pennsylvania. So all across the board, we are bullish in America on nuclear power.
9: We got 30 seconds, Congressman. I want to make sure I get this question in. People are worried about AI and data centers because they suck up power and water. There's places where there's lots of water, but if they get a modular reactor, doesn't that fuel the AI plant?
7: Absolutely, and thank you for President Trump and his executive order saying that these folks who are going to put AI centers are going to have to pay for their own power. That will allay the fear of any of the consumers thinking that their bill is going to go up, but absolutely right. These can actually power that. The demands are going to be very high on energy, but we want to protect the ratepayer, and President Trump has done that time and again.
9: Chuck Fleischman, Congressman extraordinaire from the 3rd District of Tennessee, thank you for joining me. We'll check in again in a quarter and see how we're doing on the effort to get it all advanced to actuality. Thank you, Congressman. I'll be right back. America, Charles C.W. Cook is next. We hold these truths to be self-evident. Most Americans know these words, but have you ever read the entire Declaration of Independence? Maybe you have. What about your children, your friends, and your neighbors? This July 4th, Americans for Prosperity is encouraging Americans everywhere to do exactly that through the Declaration Project. The Declaration reminds us that every person has inherent dignity, that our rights are unalienable, and that government exists to secure our liberty, not control our lives. Those principles aren't just part of history. They remain the foundation of our nation and the freedoms we enjoy. So this Independence Day, gather your family, friends, or neighbors and read the Declaration together at a picnic, at the beach, or before the fireworks. Then share what one principle means most to you and why. Take the pledge to join this nationwide reading at a250toolkit.com/you. 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
8: Brad Thor is back with Choke Point, his latest Scott Harvath thriller, and this one feels ripped from today's headlines. 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
11: 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Start your morning with the voice you know and trust, Dave Elswick. Bringing you the issues that matter to Arkansas, the news behind the headlines, and conversations you won't hear anywhere else. Then, in the afternoon, stay informed and fired up with Doc Washburn, breaking down the biggest stories of the day and what they mean for you. 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
2: Welcome back, America. I'm Hugh Hewitt. Charles C.W. Cook, senior writer for National Review. He is also the host of the Charles C.W. Cook podcast. I listened to the editors this week. Charles, you seemed reserved as the early versions of the MOU were being released. So I wanted to check in with you now. I'm neither happy nor sad. I think it's a punt, and it will be followed by another punt. It's going to be like Ohio State football in the 90s. They're going to punt until we're past the elections. But that's just me. A lot of people are very upset. What do you think?
3: Well, I think Trump wants to get out, and I think that he is using any means at his disposal to do so. I half agree with you. I don't think it's a disaster, because my basic take on this is that if you were to have said to me 2 years ago we would get the Obama deal even, plus the destruction of Iran's nuclear facilities, at least for now, as we did with Midnight Hammer, I'd have said that was an improvement over the status quo. So I think we have improved the status quo. But I don't like this deal, and I think having made the announcements he did at the beginning of this, he's clearly backed off his original goals. Maybe he's punting. Maybe he'll never think about it again. It's quite difficult to tell with this president.
2: Now, I would like your political take on Secretary of State Marco Rubio. I posted a meme a little bit earlier, Marco, the coal miner with a canary, because I don't think he'll stick around for a bad deal. He's very invested in understanding the regime as the evil regime it is in Iran. If the final deal even began to seem like a sellout or a buy-off of Iran, do you think he'd stick?
3: I think he will stick around, because I think he thinks he can do more good inside the tent than outside of it. I think he still thinks that there might be some action to take on Cuba. I think he may want to be president one day, whether it's this next election or not. I'd be surprised if he bailed over this.
2: What about the impact on Vice President Vance's viability as a 2028 candidate?
3: Well, my basic view on Vance is that he's tied to Trump because he's the vice president. And so, I mean, Trump's joke was not really a joke when he said if it doesn't work out, he'll blame it on Vance. Perhaps he will. But Vance's fortunes are tied to Trump's in the way that every vice president's are tied to the president. I'm not sure that voters are going to be looking at this and say, well, that was the Vance bit of the Trump presidency. I think they're going to evaluate the Trump presidency overall and then make their decisions about Vance.
2: All right. Now, I want to go back to my original premise that 5 months from now, after the election, there will be an occasion to begin hostilities again. I think that's going to happen. But I hear you saying you don't think that's going to happen.
3: Well, no, I'm just not sure what's going to happen. I don't think that it's always possible to apply this sort of rational analysis of President Trump. And it's not because he's always irrational, but he is capricious. I don't know if he will hit the post-midterm period and then never want anything to do with Iran ever again and ignore it until the end of his presidency. If the case you're making is that we will have to go back and deal with this at some point in the future and soon, I think that's plausible. But with Trump, you just never know. He's been a consistent Iran hawk for a long time, but whether he's going to want to burn more capital on this or he'll come to believe that he was misled, I just can't tell you.
2: Well, I also believe, and check me on this, the president responds to reaction in the way that, you know, if you touch an electric fence, you're not going to do it twice, or you burn your hand on an iron, you're not going to do it twice. I think he is seeing the blowback among at least half of the center-right, maybe more, maybe 75% of the center-right, and will intake that and reflect on it. Have you seen him operate that way? Because I've watched him do that for 10 years.

0: years now.
1: Sure, he's certainly attuned to what the center-right said, although there are a lot of people who are close to him who don't like the fact that we went into Iran, so I suppose it depends who's speaking to him. He'd be freed up after the midterms, I'll give you that. He's also not somebody who, for better or for worse, is completely invested in the fortunes of the Republican Party, at least the Republican Party that doesn't contain him. So if he did think after the midterms it was necessary to go back in, I'm not sure that he would look ahead to 2028 and decline to do so on behalf of other people.
0: I don't think so either. Only for his own domestic purposes. Having an achievement room in the Trump library that says, not only did he hammer an epic fury, but it led to the crashing and burning of the regime. And I have not given up on that, because the extent of the damage done to that country over 40 days was enormous, and they're going to get $1 billion a day for 60 days. That's not nearly enough, Charles, to rebuild the country, is it?
1: I don't think it is, no. I mean, there is a counter-argument which says that the mistake here was taking some of the regime out because it made this fight existential, and therefore they were more likely to close the Strait of Hormuz rather than let it happen to them, and by doing that, they made it much more difficult for the U.S. to continue, which, of course, was good for them and bad for us. That's a counterfactual. It's hard to prove. I don't know how weak the regime now is internally, but it certainly seems strong enough to have taken us to this point. And a lot of people who were very enthusiastic about our going in are now very upset. So Iran has to have done something right, unfortunately.
0: Well, they survived. And a lot of people hope that they wouldn't survive. I'm not sure I ever expected the regime to fall yet, although I do expect it to fall in a decent interval of time, because the Iranian people hated it to begin with, and now they're not making any money, and they've got no gasoline, and the water supply of Tehran is awful. Do you think, not in my lifetime, do you think you'll visit Iran in your lifetime, Charles?
1: As a tourist, you mean?
0: Yes.
1: I'd love to. I certainly hope so. The problem is, Hugh, is I've just so many times, as with Cuba, allowed myself to believe that this time it was going to be different. And it never has been. But that said, I can remember being 6 years old and in France listening to long-wave radio in the car with my parents when the Berlin Wall fell. I didn't really know what was happening because I was six, but I remember very much my dad saying, I never thought this would happen in my lifetime. So
0: well,
1: never say never.
0: That's what I'm as old as your father, and that's what I keep hearkening back to. We had no idea how rotten the underpinning of the Soviet Union was until it began to crash through the floors like a Looney Tune piano cartoon, and it would go down, down, down, beginning in Poland, down, down, down, down, down. Last question, even as we pause, none of this has gone to Congress. You're a stickler for separation of powers. Should the MOU be submitted to Congress?
1: Well, it's an interesting question, isn't it? The war wasn't. you'd sort of have to take the position that the president wasn't allowed to get us into it on his own, but has to go to Congress to get us out of it. Is it a treaty? I think it depends on what it says. If it binds the United States in ways that are outside of this conflict, then I think yes. If it's a document that largely ends the unilateral action that Trump took, then I think probably no.
0: Well, the statute that applies is the statute that was passed concurrent with the JCPOA, which was a way for the Senate to pretend to look at it when it wasn't a treaty. It had no binding effect. They just didn't. I think that is what Lindsey Graham is asserting still applies. So if that statute's there and it still applies, do you think Trump should submit it pursuant to that statute?
1: I do, and I think it's good political hygiene, but I will just say that I watched in horror during the Obama administration as Obama found lots of clever ways to get around congressional authorization and treaties. So for those people to now complain about this seems churlish in the extreme.
0: I'll be right back with Charles C.W. Cook. Don't go anywhere, America, except over to his podcast by his name. Or go listen to The Editors, which he's on every Tuesday with Rich Lowry moderating. I'll be right back. Stay tuned.
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0: With SRN News, I'm Jason Walker. Vice President J.D. Vance delaying his trip to Switzerland to lead nuclear negotiations with Iran. That postponement follows reports Tehran is delaying its delegation due to Israel's military actions in Lebanon. Secretary of Defense Pete Hegseth announcing a six-month Pentagon review of American forces in Europe. That review's outcome will depend on how quickly European allies take responsibility for their own security. Ukraine hitting a major Moscow oil refinery for the second time this week. Moscow says this is one of Ukraine's biggest drone attacks since Russia started the war more than 4 years ago. In the meantime, now the Russian Defense Ministry is claiming that its air defense has shot down 555 Ukrainian drones overnight. This is SRN News.
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12: Welcome back, America. I'm Hugh Hewitt with just enough time to ask Charles C.W. Cook, who actually, for a non-lawyer, takes the law very seriously. There was another gun rights decision today, Charles, and it is generally viewed as favorable to the people who believe in the Second Amendment quite strongly and want to be left alone in their guns. Have you had a chance to read it yet?
13: I have. I read it this morning.
12: What'd you think?
13: Well, I've been arguing this for years, so I felt somewhat vindicated, especially given that it was 9-0. The application of Bruin, I think, is correct. There are no historical examples of American citizens being consistently deprived of the right to keep and bear arms based on their use of certain substances or their intoxication. There are lots of historical examples of laws that take guns away from people while they are, say, drunk or under the influence. That's not at hand. But a law that says if you are sometimes using unlawful substances, or you're an addict, or you're intoxicated, then you can't ever have a gun, I think is, under Bruin, presumptively unconstitutional. So I applaud it. I also liked Clarence Thomas's concurrence, in which he says the federal government doesn't have the power to pass laws of this sort anyway, because the Commerce Clause doesn't give it. I agree with that. He's probably going to stay on his own, unfortunately, in that view. He's right.
12: I think it's a unique view. So, which brings me to the court as we approach the last 12 days of their lurch towards the summer break. They've got a half dozen major decisions coming down, including birthright citizenship, which I think will be a 9-0, declaring that we, the president, can't abolish birthright citizenship by executive order. But putting all those decisions aside, do you expect retirements? Because I do. Maybe one, perhaps even two.
13: My view has been that I think it's unlikely that Justice Thomas will retire. I think he's close to being the longest serving justice in American history. It was a fairly grueling process that got him onto the court. But I could see Justice Alito retiring. I'm not saying he will, but I could absolutely see him retiring, yeah.
12: If they take account of the political environment in which they are swimming and they care about the Constitution, does it encourage them to leave?
13: Yeah. I think this is a really great court. Its intellectual caliber is higher than we've had for a century. It is, for once, applying both statute and constitutional provision faithfully on a consistent basis, and that has to have been the dream of Justices Alito and Thomas, and they should presumably want similar appointments to replace them. So they should take that into account. And it's totally legitimate for them to take it into account. I hear people suggest otherwise. It's not legitimate for justices to take into account their personal political preferences when making decisions.
12: Correct.
13: But it's entirely reasonable for them to say that they want somebody who has their constitutional jurisprudential outlook to replace them. That's natural.
12: And part of their lived experience is Justice Ginsburg staying just a bit too long, and as a result, the court going to 6-3. You're right about it being the most intellectually robust nine justices that we've had in my lifetime, and I've been teaching con law for 30 years. I'm curious, though, if that happens, do you think the fight over a justice will obscure the fight over the MOU during the summer?
13: Oh, yes. I think it's all we'll hear about until it's finished. I think that the left at the moment is so upset about the Supreme Court that even supposed moderates have started talking about court packing, which would be a constitutional crisis. And the chance of them accepting the replacement of a justice in his 70s with a justice in his 40s or 50s without a fight, without much complaining, is slim. So I would expect Iran to disappear completely from the headlines if that happens.
12: I don't know if you know of my greatest student as a law professor. His name is Tim Sandifer from the Goldwater Institute. Do you read Tim?
13: Oh, yeah, yeah.
12: So Tim, yeah. He's much smarter than I am. He would correct me from the back row like every day. And so he's really ahead of the game. Tim disagrees with me. I think court packing violates due process. Randy Barnett thinks it violates the necessary and proper clause. And Robbie George thinks it's a catastrophe, but he didn't articulate the reasons why. Do you think it's constitutional to expand the court to 14, given that the 14th Amendment passed in 1868 and the court settled on 9 in 1869?
13: Yeah, I don't see a textual prohibition. I do think that it would lead essentially to the abolition of the Supreme Court as an institution within our system. And with it, the Constitution would become a lot less potent, which would be a disaster. I mean, you only have to go back to the 1930s. And read the full-throated condemnations of FDR's plan from his own party, which had a super majority at the time, in both the House and Senate. They said it was the greatest attack possible. But I think it's probably legal. A lot of things legal we shouldn't do, though.
12: But I want you to ask Tim to do the same thing. Muse on it. Because if you're going to destroy the rule of law, isn't that actually by its very nature, unconstitutional. Like Lincoln said, what's the point of having a constitution if you don't defend it to its end? Charles C.W. Cook, always good to see you. Follow Charles on X at Charles C.W. Cook. Listen to him on The Editors and his own podcast, the Charles C.W. Cook Podcast. I'll be right back, America. Stay tuned.
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18: 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Start your day with Dave Elswick in the morning, breaking down the stories shaping Arkansas and the nation and hearing what you have to say. Then in the afternoon, join Doc Washburn as he takes on the biggest headlines, asks the tough questions, and opens the phones for real conversation. 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
12: Welcome back, America. I'm Hugh Hewitt. I have not been taken hostage. I am actually inviting Larry O'Connor from O'Connor and Company onto the program with me. There he is in my old studio. And he threw me out of my old studio. He took my old time slot. Now he's taken over my cruise business, and he's going on a Gulf of America cruise with my old friend Kurt Schlichter, with my fellow TV personality, Scott Jennings. Who else is going along except me? I'm like the lone survivor
0: Mike
12: on this
0: Gallagher.
12: Crew.
0: You're welcome to come. Just go to LarryCruz.com. 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
0: You can come. 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
12: I'm very glad you've assumed this job. I really am. However, I want to prepare you for a few things. You're not allowed to go to your room. You have to stay on the top deck between 8 and 8 p.m.
0: Oh.
12: Do you understand that?
0: Oh, oh yeah, that's going to be a problem with Mrs. O'Connor. Promises have been made. Yeah,
12: no, you've got to put up a little booth like the Lucy booth and Charlie Brown that says "Doctor's in."
0: I am more than happy, and we'll be self-medicating. Here's the thing: it's the week after the midterms, Hugh. So we will be celebrating the miraculous, against all odds, Republican retention of majority, which I do think they have a very good chance of doing. We'll be celebrating that, or we'll be drowning our sorrows with the thoughts of Hakeem Jeffries holding that gavel. Either way, it'll be a reason to self-medicate on the Lido deck, and I'll be right there in stocks.
12: LarryCruz.com. Do you realize you're going out in the riskiest week of the year? I learned in 2000 not to go on vacation after the election because the election might not be over. And that wasn't over till December.
0: Yeah, I know. I know. Tell me about it. Although the critical races, at least for the Senate, are in place. Well, Maine might be a problem. Maine will still be counting. They'll still be looking for ballots. That's all right. That'll be fine. Hey, listen, we've got an event planned every single night. We're going to be doing Q&As and speeches and interactions with all of our posse because we're going to have like a third of the ship so we don't have to look over our shoulder at some crazy leftist from Antifa about to attack us because we express our love for our country. And if we get the results on Maine and Susan Collins' triumphant victory over Nazi tattoo guy, then we'll celebrate that together on the ship as well. It's
12: going
0: to be great.
12: Where is LarryCruz.com going?
0: Well, it is the Gulf of America cruise, but technically it's only, you know, touching base in the Gulf of America. Most of it's going to be in the Caribbean Sea. Ports of call include the Bahamas. And my favorite one is Grand Cayman. Cayman Islands are gorgeous, and they have a sea turtle hatchery there. I'm not kidding. Meredith and I, on our honeymoon, we did a very similar cruise, and we went to that sea turtle hatchery, and it's one of
12: our
0: favorite memories.
12: Can you bring back an egg?
0: I think that might be frowned upon, but if I can bring back Cuban cigars, I will bring back a sea turtle.
12: Oh, that's very illegal. You have a pipe in your office, do you not?
0: I was not going to bring it on. I was doing that during the break.
12: I saw you on with Mark Halperin. I don't know what you're doing on that show, but I saw you looking professorial, and I thought to myself, what has happened to Larry? You've gone completely Beltway.
0: Well, I'm way how dare you, sir? I live way outside the Beltway. I know what you're saying. You literally live in the Beltway when you're in D.C.
12: No,
0: how dare you?
12: You went inside the Beltway. You've been absorbed. You're body snatcher
0: No. I live up by Annapolis with real people and the Naval Academy midshipmen that I sponsor in my home, and I am nowhere near the Beltway. Our studio is in the Beltway, though. No, I like to, you know, all the kids these days, the Gen Zers, they get their nicotine hit with their little pouches, you know, like Dwayne. I'm sure Dwayne has the nicotine pouch.
12: Dwayne smokes, though.
0: Is he really? That's terrible. You'd think with all he's been through, he wouldn't do that. Yeah. I like the pipe, and I do. I think it brings a touch of class to the morning meeting with Mark Halperin. I've got to be the sage Republican conservative voice, you know, the smart, logical, intellectual voice, and the pipe helps with the props. You know me, I'm a theater guy. I like my props.
12: Well, I'm the Larry Cruz, I hope. All I have one programming suggestion is that you a trivia night with you and Gallagher. And it's Broadway is the category. You versus Gallagher. Ooh. I would really like to see who could win that.
0: That would be fun. He knows a lot of the old shows because, let's face it, Mike's a great guy, but he's
12: older than I am.
0: What do we say in our business?
12: He's older than I am.
0: He's an institution. Oh, yeah, he's been by a decade.
12: There's actually a statue to him in the Museum Hall of Fame.
0: Here's the thing. Bernie Sanders looks at Mike Gallagher and thinks, wow, that guy is old. That is an old guy. I don't know if he's willing to do it. Yeah.
12: But I would do that trivia thing. When does it leave?
0: I don't think we'll do trivia, but you know what I think we are going to do? Our friend Jennifer Horn from KRLA at 8:70 a.m., she's going to drag us into a karaoke night, and we're probably going to be singing some show tunes on karaoke.
12: Boy, am I glad I am not on that cruise. Actually, let's not drive people away from the Larry Cruise. Let's get people to go on the Larry Cruise. When does it start?
0: You know how people like to rubberneck on the freeway? That's what it's going to be like. It's going to
12: where
0: be
12: do
0: a,
12: people?
0: No, it's going to be fun.
12: Where's the port of disembarkation?
0: Fort Lauderdale, beautiful Fort Lauderdale. We'll be going down a couple of days early. Kurt, I love how you say he's my old friend. Kurt Schlichter was my pal way before. I think I introduced Kurt to you, Hugh.
12: I don't believe that's the case. No. I introduced you to Andrew Breitbart and Kurt Schlichter before you were in short pants.
0: I do not think that's accurate. Kurt and Arena and Meredith and I are going to be down at Fort Lauderdale a couple of days early and enjoy what a great town Fort Lauderdale is. That's when we disembark there. We go to the Bahamas. We go to Jamaica, man. We got a little Jamaica going on. We're going to go to Grand Cayman. Oh, Cozumel, Mexico. We got a couple of days at sea, and it's going to be fantastic.
12: I am the lone survivor of the Salem News Channel and the Salem Radio Network on this cruise. If anything happens to the ship, I'll be doing 15 hours of programming a day. So I want you to stay safe. All right. If anyone comes up to you in Mexico and says, Senor, would you like to see the interior? No, Larry, don't go.
0: I will not be doing that, trust me. No, that's not going to happen. But thank you for that advice, Kurt.
12: Well, but Fetching Mr. You and I did that. We went ziplining about an hour and a half away from the coast, and we were thinking to ourselves, boy, do we ever get back on this thing? But we did. It was fine. So you'll have fun.
0: Yeah,
12: hey, very quickly, what did you make of the MOU?
0: That can be a little harrowing.
12: Are you losing your mind about the MOU? Yeah, I'm not.
0: No, I don't quite understand. Listen, I'm very skeptical of the people who are screaming, you're giving $300, but we're not giving a damn penny to it. And as you rightly pointed out, this isn't they should call this what it is. This is an agreement to open the strait. That's what this is. We have opened the strait. We are going to exponentially knock down our blockade of their ports while the strait is open, and now we can get to business while the economy gets back on its feet. That's what this is.
12: And then after the election, we'll see. We'll see. Maybe the bombs start to drop again.
0: We'll see.
12: 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Thank you, Larry. Stay tuned, America. I'll be right back.
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12: Welcome back, America. I'm Hugh Hewitt. Hope you enjoyed that bit with Larry O'Connor, good friend of mine. And I want to encourage you to go to LarryCruise.com. 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Larry is indeed an old friend of me, of Dwayne, of everyone on the program. 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Let me also remind you that you want to go and see the movie over at Amazon.com, The Story of Everything. The Story of Everything is now on a limited release on Amazon Prime. A fabulous movie. I saw it in the big theater at the Museum of the Bible with Stephen Myers and Brian Bird and the whole people that put it together. Stunned. 400 people are just amazed. It's a great documentary on intelligent design and the reasons that you really ought to believe. There is a designer, and we're all here with a purpose, because of a purpose. And it's not apologetics. It's really science and the history of science. You'll love it, The Story of Everything. Finally, I'm in the Relief Factor studio, and I want to remind you, as I did in the first hour when I took it, I take it every day. I've been taking my Relief Factor since, 2014 as of July 10. And July 10 is the 26th anniversary of the show and the 14th anniversary of Relief Factor being a sponsor. 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Thank you, Dwayne. Thank you, Harley. Thank you, Adam. I'll talk to you tomorrow on the Friday edition of the Hugh Hewitt Show.
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8: News this hour from Town Hall. I'm Jason Walker. White House says Vice President J.D. Vance delaying his trip to Switzerland to lead nuclear negotiations with Iran. Postponement follows reports from Iran is delaying its delegation due to Israel's military actions in Lebanon. Secretary of Defense Pete Hegseth lashing out at NATO.
9: Defense Secretary Pete Hegseth has criticized NATO allies for not taking more responsibility for their own security. The Pentagon chief announced a six-month Pentagon review of American forces in Europe to ensure NATO moves towards Europe leading its own defense. Speaking in Brussels on Thursday, Hegseth called it shameful that European allies denied U.S. forces access to bases for attacks on Iran. He emphasized the need for a new upgraded NATO, which he called NATO 3.0.
23: NATO 3.0 is post-Cold War recognition that it needs to go back to a real hardline military alliance.
9: I'm Karen Shamas.
8: The vice president says things about to get a lot better for American motorists.
24: I think the president's peace plan is already bearing real fruits for the American people.
25: Vice President J.D. Vance at the podium in the White House briefing room telling reporters Americans who drive are going to be paying less at the pump now that the president signed the memorandum of understanding with Iran.
24: 12.5 million barrels of oil went through the Strait of Hormuz. That is a high since the beginning of the conflict. Oil prices are down nearly at their level from the pre-war conflict. Gas prices dropped below $4 a gallon for the first time since the conflict.
25: Laura Winters reporting.
8: Wall Street Thursday, S&P 500 rose 80 points on the day. Dow Jones Industrial Average climbed 72 points. And the NASDAQ composite surged 496 points. More on these stories, townhall.com.
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8: Ukraine hitting a major Moscow oil refinery the second time in a week. Kremlin says it's one of Ukraine's biggest drone attacks since Russia started the war some 5 years ago. In the meantime, the Russian Defense Ministry claims its air defense has shot down more than 500 Ukrainian drones overnight. Well, the number of Americans applying for jobless aid fell last week as the Trump administration continues to bring the nation's economy under control. Applications for unemployment benefits in the week ending June 13th dropped by 4,000 to 226,000. Federal regulators have ordered regional grid operators to help large energy users connect more quickly to the nation's aging electric transmission system. They're saying it is a step needed to accommodate surging demand from power-hungry AI data centers. Breaking news and analysis, townhall.com. Trump administration buying back more offshore wind leases. Here's Ben Thomas.
4: It's not going to be wind.
5: President Trump's made his disdain for wind energy plain, and his administration's now spent nearly $2.6 billion in an effort to discourage its expansion in favor of fossil fuels. The latest came Wednesday when it bought back leases for four more offshore wind projects. Chicago-based Invenergy agreed to end them in exchange for reimbursements of fees totaling $765 million. It had already canceled the largest of the four off New Jersey's coast in November. The others are off the coasts of Maine and California. The company plans to invest the money in natural gas and geothermal ventures. I'm Ben Thomas.
8: Well, the Department of Education is taking off. It is reducing interest rates for federal student loans, describing it as part of a plan to help those who are studying. More on these stories.
22: 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Dave Elswick, bringing you the issues that matter to Arkansas, the news behind the headlines, and conversations you won't hear anywhere else. Then, in the afternoon, stay informed and fired up with Doc Washburn, breaking down the biggest stories of the day and what they mean for you. And all day long, hear from some of the biggest voices in talk radio. CNN's Scott Jennings, Mike Gallagher, and Larry Elder, bringing you sharp insight, lively debate, and the perspective you've been looking for. News, opinion, insight, and the conversations shaping our community. 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
10: It's Kevin McCullough, Monday through Friday, on That Kevin Show. And now, from the Connors and Sullivan Broadcast Studios, the man who is not what he wants to be, but is way grateful that he's not who he used to be, here, Kevin!
11: All right, welcome in, Kevin McCullough. Glad to have you with us here in the world's greatest city. It is all about the Knicks parade, the celebration, the... enormous outpouring of support and fandom that the city of New York is showing to our Knicks right now, because it is it's Celebration Day, and it's been 53 years since they've had an NBA champion, and we couldn't be happier than to celebrate that with them. Now, having said that, here's a little bit just to let the rest of you know what we're up against in New York today. 10,000 NYPD police officers called in today. That's fully like 1/4 of the entire force that they have in today, or just roughly under 1/4. But that's about 25% of the total force that they have that are just working the parade and security for all that went on today, and for good reason. You've had a bunch of hooligans destroy a city that should be celebrating and not having destruction happen. Like, the destruction doesn't have to be part of winning a championship, and in fact a lot of cities would probably be far better off if they just didn't do that. But it seems, and I don't know why this is the case, because somebody explained this to me. You don't regularly see massive, large-scale violence in Republican-governed states and cities when a Republican-governed state or city wins a championship. But I have personally been in cities over the last number of years that have won champ. I was in Chicago for all six of the Bulls championships, and the mayor's office and the police department. They pled with the public, please don't destroy our city. This is a unifying thing. Our team has won the championship. And they're like, that's right, homie. We're going to break every window in sight. And they just went up and down Michigan Avenue, the Magnificent Mile, and just did exactly that. What was the excuse? the Bulls had won, so they were getting crazy. When did getting crazy become the morally appropriate way to celebrate? This is what I have. Well, I mean, I understand the sinful nature of man. I get the depravity that we are born with. But is there nothing redeeming in our culture at all that says, hey, let's celebrate by raising a toast or, you know, inviting friends over and staying up late or whatever? Like, I don't get it. And it's disturbing. And it happened here in New York this year with the Knicks. It's happened here in New York with the Yankees in the past. It happened all 6 years that I saw the Chicago Bulls firsthand. I was working the morning show, and I had to be up at the studio very early in the morning. And when I was, you know, driving in by, you know, 3:30, 4 o'clock in the morning, the streets had been cleared. But the garbage, the trash, the broken windows, the stuff that had all been destroyed out of supposedly celebrating something that was good, that was just unfathomable to me. It didn't make any sense whatsoever. So there's a judge here in the city this week, that has said that celebrations went too far. And he is saying now there will be a new show in town, because he's going to show no mercy to people that do any further damage. They lit school buses on fire, which is destruction of state property and city property that we all pay for. Climbing on scaffolding, which is dangerous. People could get hurt. Light poles, statues, getting violent. The NYPD also had their hands full a few nights before when the Knicks pulled off their largest comeback in finals history. So it wasn't just the championship night, it was the night before. And they actually won that game here. So that was a big night. But you have tens of thousands of police officers having to be put into duty. By the way, 63 individuals were arrested after Saturday's postgame. And the Judge Levi told Fox News that the vast majority of people who went to watch the game in New York City when the Knicks won were peaceful. They celebrated. That's the way it should be. They took pictures, they hugged strangers, and went home. They were raised to understand the difference between celebration and destruction. The minority, a very small number of individuals, are the ones that NYPD and prosecutors are going to be focusing on. This judge, I think, is doing what the responsible judge should do, which is to say, you get violent, you get crazy, you get kind of nutty, we're going to see to it that you pay the price for it. And I know that there's some social justice warriors out there. They're going to be like, you don't understand where these people came from. You don't understand the conditions they live in. You don't understand the hardship that they face. You don't understand how Trump affects these people. Like, the crazy excuses that will be proffered for all of this are just funny. I mean, they're laughably hilarious, except that people make these arguments for real. The judge also said, you have parents who failed their kids, you have schools that failed the kids, and you get the government who failed. When I say kids, I mean the rioters, and the government failed them. It's a trifecta. The parents, for whatever reason, were failing to teach morality in the home. Schools were focused on other things other than reinforcing that, and government is most certainly responsible for looking the other way and putting law-abiding citizens' safety and lives at risk by failing to enforce and prosecute those who violate the law. And the results are exactly what you see. Crime, violence, insane behavior on all these different levels. He's a former district attorney in New York's Putnam County. 12 years I defended knuckleheads like this, and for 13 years I prosecuted them. So I know the difference between just stupid, mischievous kids and those who really need a swift kick in the backside, and who needs the weight of the criminal justice system weighing over them so they don't become hardened criminals. It's not rocket science. And when you have people in charge, when you have parents and school personnel and government officials who want to be the kids' friends instead of being their officials and parents, that's part of the problem. I think that the judge is completely on par with what he needs to be expressing. I think he's hit this spot on. And there may be people say, well, Kev, you don't understand these. Well, you know, there's a lot of other kids that grew up in the same environments that didn't do it. So why did those kids do it? Why were those rioters doing the rioting? Because they've not been held accountable for their actions. And to me, if you don't hold people accountable for their actions, for good and bad, you end up in a place where chaos reigns. And destruction is the end result of chaos. That's just on a biblical level. I think that's why God calls us to live lives of order and decency with integrity and goodness. It makes a difference. It makes a big difference in the world around us. This story is still developing. We'll have more details as it goes along. But lots of people celebrating today and lots of cops in the crowd doing the thing that needs to be done. And hopefully New York will be better. Because we are proud of the Knicks. They did an amazing thing. They accomplished something nobody thought they would do. And that should be celebrated. That excellence should be celebrated with other excellence. Let's be excellent today. Kevin McCullough coming right back. Just getting started. Stay here.
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14: Every Democrat on the ballot this fall voted to raise every Arkansan's taxes last year.
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0: the answer.

Kevin McCullough. Yeah, I know it's Nick's day and everybody's busy, but we're still going to ask the big question. How do we live? How do we live in light of a culture that doesn't like us, that doesn't like our God, doesn't like the scripture that we may cling to in really dark and hard times? What do we do? Well, the rich young ruler in Luke chapter 18 asked that same question. That's what we've been studying all week. Joey Newton, Dr. Joey Newton, rejoins us from Newtown Bible Church in Newtown, Connecticut. And Joey, we were talking about yesterday, we're talking about repentance and the value of it, because that's really what Jesus calls the rich young ruler to, is to basically give up himself and accept everything that Jesus has for him. But it seems to be a price that seems too great for him to handle, and he goes away as far

0: President Trump has triggered a $200 billion tech disruption, and Wall Street is asleep at the switch. This $200 billion investment in chip technology could make today's artificial intelligence chips obsolete. Technology that will make today's AI data centers a thing of the past, like IBM's old mainframes. While most investors are focused on old-fashioned AI, there are three companies quietly building a trillion-dollar triangle that could transform every tech sector on Earth. These three companies are gearing up to develop and manufacture supercomputers the size of a dinner plate. Institutions like Vanguard, BlackRock, and State Street are pouring more than $200 billion into this AI revolution. Investment guru George Gilder has been predicting tech revolutions for more than 40 years, including the iPhone, Netflix, and Amazon. Now he's got his finger on three companies whose technology will change tech forever. 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
2: It signed.
1: Video posted by White House Deputy Chief of Staff Dan Scavino shows the president, attended by Secretary of State Marco Rubio, signing the Memorandum of Understanding just before a glitzy dinner at Versailles with French President Emmanuel Macron.
2: Yes. Bravo.
1: U.S. officials briefing reporters said the plan includes toll-free passage through the Strait of Hormuz for 60 days, a new minimum standard for diluting Iran's highly enriched uranium, and provisions to ensure the territorial integrity of Lebanon. I'm Jennifer King.
3: As those post-agreement discussions will continue, it's now being reported Iran's supreme leader endorses the face-to-face negotiations with the U.S. Maritime data company Lloyd's List Intelligence says major shipowners have begun moving vessels through the Strait of Hormuz. More from reporter Bernie Bennett.
4: For the first time in 110 days, ships owned by major companies are transiting the Strait after effectively being marooned there since February. The Strait is a critical passageway for the world's oil and natural gas. Its closures created a historic energy crisis. Tankers controlled by major ship owners Grimaldi Group, Costco, Knutsen, and NYK have passed through the Strait. Lloyd's List estimated that 550 merchant ships still need to prepare to exit the Persian Gulf, including 160 tankers, 200 bulk carriers, 60 container ships, and 10 vehicle carriers. Bernie Bennett reporting.
3: The remnants of Tropical Storm Arthur battering parts of the southeastern U.S. with heavy rain, sparking flash flood and tornado warnings along the Gulf Coast, building damage, downed trees, and power outages reported. The Midwest, meanwhile, recovering from a strong line of storms that tore through Wednesday. More from townhall.com.
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3: The government has emptied the Everglades Detention Center.
1: All of the immigration detainees at the South Florida Detention Center, known as Alligator Alcatraz, have been transferred to other facilities. That's according to the Department of Homeland Security. Spokesperson Laura Biss cited concerns about hurricane season in an email that came just before government meteorologists confirmed the first tropical storm of the 2026 Atlantic season had formed in the Gulf. DHS did not say how many detainees were moved or where they're headed or whether the center was closing permanently. The ACLU and other organizations have been pressing for the tent facility in the Everglades to be shut down. I'm Jennifer King.
3: And the man who died in this week's crash of a small jet in Laredo, Texas, was a well-known entrepreneur named Joshua Bear, who was a successful investor in technology startup companies. Bear was the founder of an Austin-based venture capital firm. News at townhall.com. A presidential library could be on your list of things to visit this summer.
7: Franklin Roosevelt helped launch the modern system of presidential libraries in the late 1930s. A network of museums and research facilities has since grown nationwide. 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Barack Obama's library opens to the public Friday in Chicago. Keith Peters, Washington.
3: A 900-pound time capsule marking the 250th anniversary of American independence, sealed shut and shipped to Philadelphia. It will be buried next month and opened in 250 years. 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
9: 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And now, from the Connors and Sullivan Broadcast Studios, the man who is not what he wants to be, but is way grateful that he's not who he used to be, here, That Kevin!
14: Welcome back. It's That Kevin Show, thatkevinshow.com. It is, yes, I know, we're stretching into the summer days, and the temperature's getting hot, the World Cup's going on. There's so much going on everywhere across the United States, and yet I don't want to lose focus on the fact that there are some children, some very important children, some children that Jesus loves very much, that are on the verge of not getting to experience a summer that I really think would change their life. I'm talking about kids in the Angel Tree program who basically have something in common with all the other kids. If they make it to Angel Tree camp, they have something in common with all the kids there. Two things. Let me tell you what they are. Number one, they all have incarcerated parents. Every kid at the camp has the same pain and loss and deficit in their life of knowing what it's like to have a child, to have a parent who has been incarcerated. But number two, they also have a parent who has taken certain steps through prison fellowship in prison to complete some Bible study, to do some other things that their lives have been redeemed. Many of them have found Jesus as their Savior, and they get to nominate their child for a scholarship to camp. And think about this. They find Jesus in prison. They don't want their child to wait until prison to find Jesus. So they want their child to be able to go find Jesus at an Angel Tree camp, which many of them do. That's the beauty of this. That's the secret. Don't tell anybody. That's the game plan. The ultimate game plan is for them to find Jesus. Betsy Wright is back with us. She is the senior director of all things Angel Tree. And Betsy, I love the covert nature of that. I love the fact that the kids think they're just going to get a great week of camp, and they're scared of it. A bunch of them have never been to anything like it before, but that's what they think they're going there for. And then what they end up encountering is something completely mind blowing, far and beyond that.
15: Yes, you know, you think of camp and you think of swimming, you think of, like, we have camps with high ropes courses and rock walls and gaga ball and all the fun things outside in nature. But when they're there, they are going to be poured into through with the love of Jesus by all of the adults on staff. They are going to hear the gospel message, and so many lives are changed because of that. They get to have the super fun experience just being a kid that they might not get that at home. They might not get that those fun things that we think of summer as because of their circumstances, but they get that at camp, and those walls come down, and then you plant the seed. And so many of those seeds take root and lives are changed.
14: Well, and then the goal of the parent really does come true, because if the parent found Jesus in prison and they can avoid prison for their child and introduce them to the same Jesus, and now they share something else in common with their parent now, it's a relationship with the God who made them. We're all invested in it. It's like there's four or five different sources of people that are all invested in getting this kid there. And you couldn't do that for just a regular kid for less than $500 to $1,000, not in the tri-state area at least. And we're able to do this for $200, which tells me that there's a lot of people that are pouring in to this operation, and they want to see these kids know Jesus and to have a renewed life themselves. But we are short on time. The camp is starting. These kids have already, the kids that we've already spoken for already have their destinations and everything planned. There are those kids that yet remain, and these are the ones that I'm worried about, Betsy. If we don't take the opportunity now, they might miss this opportunity this summer, and that could have some tragic consequences.
15: It can, you know, sometimes camp can be the only safe place for these kids to really express who they are, to be able to talk about what's going on at home. Because sometimes when they're on the home, the parent at home is gone through trauma as well. And they're trying to cope and they're trying to care for the kids and they're trying to survive. And so everybody's on edge and everybody's just trying to survive at home. But when we get them to camp, it's amazing how the walls come down. Mm-hmm. First, just by those fun experiences that we talked about, but then when you create that safe space that kids know, I'm not alone, I'm not the only one in this journey, I can talk about my hurts. I can talk about the things that have happened in my life. Like sometimes camps have things at the end of camp, a ceremony where kids can go and lay down their hurts, lay down those pains that they've been carrying, those burdens. And it's so powerful. Mm. They can have that space to just release it and know that there's a counselor there that can talk with them. Know that there are other kids that see that pain and know that pain and come and hug them and surround them and cry with them. Like sometimes it's the only place of release for them. And it's an amazing thing because when they're storing it in, they're going to carry that through their lives. Right. But when they come to camp and they find that place where they can release it, where they can find some healing and hope, that changes that path in their life. And we've seen it over and over. I had a grandmother report. She had three kids that she was taking care of, all different dads. All their dads were incarcerated. And these boys were living the gang life, and they were assuming they were going to jail like their dads had. And because of Angel Tree, they went to camp. When they came home from camp, they were completely different. They were singing Christian songs. They were reading the Bible. And they had completely changed. And the kids that grandma sent off were not the same kids that came home.
14: Wow.
15: Because of that impact at camp and the life change that can happen there.
14: Friends, that is exactly what we're talking about, and we want you to be part of it. We want you to help us, obviously, get these kids to camp. And from our original goal, we still have about 65 kids
16: that to hit our ultimate goal, we need to get there. It's $200 a piece. Someone yesterday helped us get to 10 kids over the course of a given day. And I just want to say thank you, because it was incredibly encouraging to come in today and to see that number. But we just need six of you to do a 10 kid gift. That would be a $2,000 gift. If there were six of you somewhere in the 400 cities that hear this show that could do a $2,000 gift each, that would be amazing. But there's an opportunity for you, no matter what size gift you give. And I would say, think about it like this: not how much can you give at this moment, but can you carve out $200 somehow over the next 2 months? So maybe a $150 gift today, and maybe $50 next month, or $100 over the next 2 months. But could you, is there some way that you could do that to where you could say, hey, I want to get a kid to camp all on my own. I want to make sure that I help them do that, because every $200 that we put together, another child will have their name taken off the list and be sent to camp. And that's what we want to have happen. There are 162 names that we started with, and we need your help right now to get there. It's thatkevinshow.com, thatkevinshow.com. 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

0: With SRN News, I'm Jason Walker. U.S. and Iran signing an initial deal to end the war and ease sanctions and open the strait as the nuclear talks may or may not continue.
1: Both the U.S. and Iranian presidents have signed an initial agreement to end the war between the United States and Iran. The White House had planned a signing ceremony on Friday in Switzerland, but its fate is now uncertain with conflicting information from the U.S., Iran, and Pakistan. President Donald Trump signed a physical copy of the agreement on Wednesday at Versailles. While Iranian state TV aired photos on Thursday of President Masoud Pezeshkian signing the deal in Tehran. I'm Karen Shamas.
0: Well, Ukraine has hit a major Moscow oil refinery for the second time in the last 6 days. Moscow says this is one of Ukraine's biggest drone attacks since Russia started the war some 5 years ago. In the meantime, the Russian Defense Ministry is fighting back with words claiming that its air defenses shot down 556 Ukrainian drones overnight. An official from Ukraine says that is not true. Labor's Andy Burnham winning a special election for a seat in Parliament, positioning himself now to challenge Prime Minister Keir Starmer. Burnham, the mayor of the Greater Manchester area, defeated Rob Kenyon of Reform UK in Makersfield. The victory strengthened Burnham's status as a leading contender to replace Starmer. Starmer's popularity has been in great decline since a landslide victory in 2024. Burnham's win increases pressure on Starmer to step down even before the vote. This is SRN News. A battle over the Ten Commandments continues to brew in Texas. Here's Michael Harrington with the story.
2: Last month, Rockwall County officials set up a monument bearing the Decalogue outside the courthouse. The Freedom From Religion Foundation wants them to tear it down and is threatening a lawsuit if they don't. The county is standing firm. First Liberty Institute, which represents Rockwall, says the Ten Commandments monument is almost identical to one that the U.S. Supreme Court approved at the state capitol in Austin. Michael Harrington reporting.
0: Well, a brand new AP NORC poll asking Americans how they feel about the rights guaranteed under the Constitution, even as the country prepares to celebrate its 250th birthday. 90% of adults consider freedom of speech to be highly important to the country's identity, and 80% of those polled feel the same about the freedom of religion. This is SRN News. Attorneys for Luigi Mangione are reversing course on plans to use a psychiatric defense in the United Healthcare murder trial.
3: Mangione has pled not guilty to the 2024 shooting of United Healthcare CEO Brian Thompson. The switch comes just a day after his lawyers told Judge Gregory Caro they plan to argue the 28-year-old was suffering from extreme emotional disturbance at the time. The defense lawyers were facing a Thursday deadline to provide prosecutors with information to support the emotional disturbance claim. That defense is not the same as not guilty by reason of insanity, but if jurors had accepted it, it could have led to less time in prison. Mangione's state trial is scheduled to start September 8th. I'm Jennifer King.
0: The death of a teenager in New York Central Park intensifying calls to ban horse-drawn carriages, that after the horse bolted and an 18-year-old jumped off of the vehicle. More details, srnnews.com.

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3: Oh, yes, it is. Here we are, my friends. What's up? Welcome into it. It is your pre-Friday celebration. Greatest day of the entire week. You see the light at the end of the tunnel, ready to rock and roll for it. Another one here. Gonna carpe diem all over this place, baby. There's plenty to talk about, lots to get to. We are starting to get more details regarding the Iranian MOU, the deal, supposed, alleged, at least 60-day deal between the United States and Iran. What does that look like? We'll break some of that down. I know that it's not the sexiest issue to talk about, especially with what's going on around the world, but it is important. Gas prices are coming down. In fact, average gas prices getting down below $4 a gallon. Now, I would say that's a win, especially just 2 weeks out from the 4th of July and America's 250 celebrations. So I will take it. Also, we have some really big news coming out of Texas, which I'm looking forward to chatting about in just a moment. Lots to get to outside of that. If you want to find more information, as usual, you can find us on our website at HoosierReason.com, HOOSERReason.com. Our social media with the same handle at Hoosier Reason. If you want the podcast of the show, you can find it on any of your favorite podcasting sites at The Voice of Reason with Andy Hoosier. Again, doing our thing.
4: Doing live!
3: Like we do every single day here on the show. Tony Williams will be on the show at the bottom of the hour. He is the co-author of the book Divided Over the Declaration. We'll talk about patriotism, or lack thereof patriotism, America's 250, and the role between the Declaration of Independence and the Constitution. I don't know if you remember or not. This was, I want to say, a year or two ago. The New York Times totally botched it. It was on Constitution Day, and they were talking about the Constitution, and on the front page of the New York Times, they didn't have the Constitution. They had the Declaration of Independence.
4: Say what?
3: I know. There were two different documents, but they didn't quite understand the difference. So we'll talk about that, what each role of each document actually has, and how we can get back to some of the founding values in the nation. So we'll get to that in just a bit. I want to start off with social media for a moment. And we are on a lot of social media. I was not aware of a social media site that we're apparently on that I had no clue about. Apparently Meta, the company that Mark Zuckerberg has, originally just Facebook, now it's a whole bunch of other stuff, has a third social media site of Threads. Did you know that? I didn't know that. Did not know that one. So we've been working really hard to build up our Facebook pages for both the personal page and the show page, which is at Hoosier Reason, obviously. And we've been doing very well. We've been getting a lot of video feeds, a lot of video views, a lot of comments. And we started to really gain some momentum. And in fact, we've gained about 2,000 or 3,000 followers in the past month or two. So we started getting some traction. And then all of a sudden, Meta came in on Facebook and said, sorry, but you're violating community standards. Not quite sure what those community standards were. And you're violating those, so you're on suspension. You cannot monetize, which we weren't anyways. But we're also not going to recommend your page for new people to see the page. And your current followers have to scroll further down the algorithm on their news feed in order to see you. Yeah, I know. So somebody reported it. I don't know, but here we are. So we're in that quote unquote suspension on Facebook. That being said, we are gaining some traction on Instagram, which is strange because when I post on Facebook, it automatically posts on Instagram. So we're not suspended on Instagram. That one's doing relatively well. Apparently as well, at the same time, while it posts on Instagram, Instagram posts automatically on Threads. Now, I don't know the difference between Instagram and Threads. And up until last night, I have never been on Threads. And I've never gone there to scroll through the feed or to see anything different. I didn't know anything about Threads. I don't know what it is. But we're doing very well there. In fact, we've hit about 1 million-plus impressions on Threads in the past month, and I had no clue. Hundreds of comments, tons of likes on stuff. So, well done. If you're following us on Threads, then thank you for that. We appreciate it very much. I had no clue that that was even a thing. But here we are, the new age of social media. I have learned now that I am a very old person. And I'll tell you that story a little bit later, but apparently the younger generation does not use Facebook at all. They all use social media, use TikTok, they use Instagram, they use Threads, and I guess that's where the cool hip kids are. So, by golly, we're hip and cool here on this program as well. Yeah, we'll just stick with that one.
2: What's trending today?
3: That's my story, and I'm sticking it to it, man. All right, we got a lot to talk about. Breaking news going on today. There is a big win for both the Second Amendment advocates and for marijuana users in the state of Kansas. Hat tip to associate in the state of Kansas, across the nation. In the Associated Press story coming out, U.S. Supreme Court today siding with a man out of Texas that's saying that it is not a crime to have firearms while also consuming marijuana. Now, for those that have not followed Second Amendment laws around the country, they have loved to use this. Arizona was the first state to use this argument when they were one of the first ones to allow medical marijuana and you get a green card. But if you got a green card to consume marijuana for medical purposes, then that would null and void your ability to own a firearm, to go through a background check process to purchase a firearm, or to go through any type of safety course in order to continue to carry a firearm or get a concealed carry permit, so on and so forth. Because they say if you're using drugs, then you shouldn't have a firearm because you could put yourself or other individuals in danger. Now, we coincidentally don't have laws on that regarding alcohol usage in firearms. Why? Because it's common sense. Right? It's kind of common sense that if you are on alcohol and drinking alcohol, you probably shouldn't be carrying a firearm. But we don't have laws that prohibit you to not do one and do the other and have to choose between one freedom or the other. In fact, it's kind of an ongoing joke with how free the state of Texas is, as that we always joke that when you go into a liquor store and buy a bottle of whiskey, they give you a handgun with it. I don't think they actually do that, but that's kind of the joke from us non-outsider Texans looking at the state of Texas with how awesome that state is. Although I will say, latest rankings on pro-Second Amendment laws across the country, state of Kansas, where I'm coming from, where I'm hailing from right now in Wichita, Kansas, we're ranked number one for the most pro-Second Amendment state in the nation. So I'll take it. Yeah, I'll take that one. But we still have the issue of not being able to consume marijuana and purchase a firearm. Now, I don't consume marijuana. I know that probably the majority of my listeners may or may not. That's up to you. Do your thing. I don't really care. Here's my message, and especially I'm going to call out Republicans here in Kansas, where I'm coming from, for just a moment, especially the gubernatorial candidates that listen to this program and I've been friends with for a very long time. It's time for you guys to update your policy and stance on marijuana, and it's time to get rid of it. For those that don't know, around the country, Kansas is still only one of two states, Kansas and Idaho, are the only two states in the nation that do not have any type of marijuana or either medical or recreational marijuana in our states. We still have it completely prohibited. And with the stance on Trump and his administration that has rescheduled it from a Class 1 to a Schedule 3 narcotic, allowing the medical research to be done on marijuana for potential medical purposes, and to loosen up the laws allowing states to have more free reign to do their thing, and now with this decision coming out of the Supreme Court, it's time for you to update your stance. It's time to get it done. We are very pro-Second Amendment, and I've heard that argument and saying, well, we don't want to infringe upon that by allowing people to get marijuana but not have a firearm. It is not the limited, small government, conservative stance for you to say this is your choice. Either smoke the plant or carry a firearm. That's not the way things work, and we need to update our stance on those issues. According to the Associated Press and the stance from the U.S. Supreme Court, Justice Neil Gorsuch came out with the opinion, narrowly, if I can speak today, limits the government's power to take guns away from drug users who are not considered dangerous. In the case, Hermani was the individual at bay here who was not charged with any other crimes or accused of using the weapon under the influence, is thankful to, quote, finally have closure on the decision. The decision is a loss under the Trump administration, which had defended the 1968 law despite arguing against other gun restrictions. Its core argument, quote, fails under every measure, according to the opinion from Neil Gorsuch. Now, look, I'm sure the Trump administration is not going to fight too terribly hard on this one, but it's a big win. And coming from an administration who told then Attorney General Pam Bondi within a month of the administration in 2025 for them to go around and find state laws that violate Second Amendment rights, which has been successful so far with many of the rulings and cases that have been presented, this is another step in the right direction. And for states that have tried to hide behind this law, it's time for you to change that policy, man. Time to get her done. So that's awesome. Congratulations to the state of Texas. Congratulations to this one. And now the U.S. Supreme Court has banned any federal policy that makes you choose between two rights of using a substance or owning a firearm. I find that to be really, really good news. All right. That being said,
2: what's trending today?
3: I do want to go to Iran for just a moment. J.D. Vance, vice president, holding a press conference today, filling in for Caroline Leavitt, who is still in the maternity leave, and we hope that she is doing well. But if you want to know more information about what's going on, why gas prices are coming down, are we really spending money in the nation of Iran with investment? He laid it out for the media today, and this is what he had to say.
4: Last night, 12.5 million barrels of oil went through the Strait of Hormuz. That is a high since the beginning of the conflict. Oil prices are down nearly at their level from the pre-war conflict. Gas prices dropped below $4 a gallon today for the first time since the conflict. And importantly, they're going to keep falling further given how low oil prices are. On the military side, the Iranians, for the second night in a row, did not shoot at any ships in the Strait of Hormuz. So far, they are honoring their end of the commitment. And on the blockade, CENTCOM has allowed north of a dozen ships to go through our naval blockade. And so we're also honoring our end of the early part of the agreement. On the military side, a couple of things that are still true and will be true whether the Iranians comply with the rest of the deal or not. Number one, their nuclear program has been completely destroyed. Their capacity for enrichment, the facilities at which they were using to develop enrichment and develop a potential nuclear weapon, those facilities are still destroyed. Their conventional military is still destroyed. Their capacity to threaten their neighbors is still largely gone. And now we see whether they are willing to comply with the next step of the president's peace plan. As you all know, the part of the peace plan, the part of this MOU that I think have been most misrepresented by certain parts of the media is the idea that the Iranians get all these benefits. You will hear things about $300 billion or $24 billion or this or that number of money or amount of money. And the simple fact is that the only way the Iranians get any of those resources, not a single penny, by the way, from the United States of America under any circumstances, but the only way that they would ever get any benefit of the bargain is if they comply fully and change their behavior. And so you really have a win-win situation for the United States of America. If the Iranians don't change their behavior, their military and their nuclear program is still destroyed. If they do change their behavior, then they are going to have a transformative relationship with the Middle East, and the Middle East will have a transformative relationship with the people of Iran.
3: All right, so he reiterated what he had said on Fox just the night before, I believe on what, Wednesday night? Today's Thursday. Yeah, Wednesday night, I believe, where he had said that it's not our money going over to the to Iran for investment. This is making them more friendly in the region to allow other nations in the region to invest and actually have trade deals with them, partner with them on issues, invest in new manufacturing or new infrastructure or whatever else, giving them the opportunity to thrive. This is if this deal is like they're presenting it, and J.D. Vance is on the campaign trail right now. He is doing the messaging. He is doing the PR for this to show the great success that they've had, which I find ironic, by the way, that J.D. Vance is the one doing it, not President Donald Trump, not Secretary of State Marco Rubio, but Vice President J.D. Vance is the one out there doing the media circuit, talking about the details of this bill, which is fine. I just find that somewhat interesting because Marco Rubio, who has the man of many hats and wears 12 different hats in the administration and is the actual Secretary of State and has been the one boots on the ground doing a large portion of the negotiations, I find it interesting that J.D. Vance is the one doing it. Nonetheless, if the deal is the way that they're presenting it here, then like usual, again, the mastermind of the art of the deal that Donald Trump has become a master when it comes to negotiating and what this deal could look like and could potentially hold Iran accountable. We will break down on why. According to public dissent, however, on social media, people say they don't trust Iran. They're not going to be held accountable. We can't negotiate with terrorist regimes, which he does admit is still a terrorist regime, but has some strongholds in there to kind of hold them accountable. We'll break it down for you in just a minute.
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13: Giving billions of dollars to theocratic lunatics who want to murder us is not a good idea. I think the president, unfortunately, is receiving bad advice on this deal.
14: I was just going to ask you about the Iran deal, what you think about it.
15: But this whole nuclear deal now, no better than what we had back in 2015, back when Barack Obama cut the deal. And that's where Donald Trump winds us up after all of this? What an embarrassment.
3: What an embarrassment. That was Pocahontas, a.k.a. Elizabeth Warren, where she was, what an embarrassment, trying to be so dramatic because she has to go after Donald Trump for anything. We're no better than what we were in 2015 with Obama's deal. That is not true. Even if this does fall through, then we do have some progression in changes, and we'll break some of that down here in just a minute. Want to tell you about my friends over at Americans for Prosperity. As you know, we are getting ready for another reconciliation bill with those elected officials that we just mentioned and so many more. 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That's AmericansForProsperity.org/affordability. And let's bring in the golden age of America with the Trump administration and our friends over at Americans for Prosperity. All right, so do you agree, do you like, do you dislike the deal with Iran? J.D. Vance being on the campaign trail right now, the messaging roundtable, I guess, with all the different media, and breaking this down for us, saying that, number one, we've already had some wins, because even if this falls through, we're not allowing Iran to have any type of nuclear weapon or even major ballistic missiles that would be able to reach around the world.
4: So we destroyed a substantial number of their ballistic missiles and their ballistic missile launchers themselves. It's not just the bullets, but it's the actual gun. And that's what we were extremely effective at in destroying during the last 3 months of the campaign. All the president said yesterday is that, of course, countries don't give up the right of self-defense. Israel doesn't give up the right of self-defense if Hezbollah fires rockets or drones at Israel. The Iranians don't give up the right of self-defense in their country, but we do expect that it's part of the final deal.
3: All right, so we'll see what happens, whether this

0: themselves to what's going to benefit the people that are starting to be successful, allowing an American dream essence to take hold. If they follow the rules and they get investments in their nation and people start doing well, that could change the regime itself without us doing it ourselves.
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0: This is 101.1 The Answer, where Little Rock comes to talk. Start your day with Dave Elswick in the morning, breaking down the stories shaping Arkansas and the nation and hearing what you have to say. Then in the afternoon, join Doc Washburn as he takes on the biggest headlines, asks the tough questions, and opens the phones for real conversation. 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CNN's Scott Jennings, Mike Gallagher, Larry Elder, bringing you smart analysis, strong opinions, and the debate everyone's talking about. 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
1: President Trump has triggered a $200 billion tech disruption, and Wall Street is asleep at the switch. This $200 billion investment in chip technology could make today's artificial intelligence chips obsolete. Technology that will make today's AI data centers a thing of the past, like IBM's old mainframes. While most investors are focused on old-fashioned AI, there are three companies quietly building a trillion-dollar triangle that could transform every tech sector on Earth. 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Institutions like Vanguard, BlackRock, and State Street are pouring more than $200 billion into this AI revolution. 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
2: It's America's political therapist. 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
3: They're not going to be able to build the kind of missiles that can broadly threaten the entire world. And that's what the President of the United States said yesterday. And look, I mean, it's very simple. You can't tell a country, whether Israel or Iran, they're not allowed to have any self-defense. That's not what the president has asked. That's not what the president has requested. But as part of the final deal, what we want to see is Iran not funding regional instability, funding regional terrorism, and of course trying to rebuild their nuclear weapons program. That's the main thing. The nuclear weapons program is destroyed. It is gone. If the Iranians decided tomorrow to build a nuclear weapon, they simply don't have the capacity in order to do that. What we're trying to ensure is they don't rebuild that capacity, not just a year from now, 2 years from now, but many, many years from now, so that our children never have to worry about a state sponsor of terrorism having a nuclear weapon.
4: All right, so J.D. Vance during the press conference today and breaking down the details as more information is coming out on this new Memorandum of Understanding. It's a 60-day extension of a ceasefire. So far, it's been about a day or two. It's held. We'll see how long that continues to go and as we work on better peace deals. But as we mentioned going into the break, you want to get rid of an authoritarian regime. How do you do it? You instill capitalism. And Donald Trump is probably the best guy that knows capitalism. We didn't do a regime change, which I was advocating for. We've been talking about on this show for a while. But you do that organically by allowing them perks and allowing other nations to have better trade deals with Iran if they play nice in the region. They start getting investments into infrastructure, into business in that area. And guess what? You empower people that start making money, and they do a regime change themselves when they start having the government try and take their money away. It's a win-win for everybody if, and this is a big if it actually holds and it's doing what it says it's going to do. Now, Iran is coming out saying and running their victory lap, saying that they have dominated another nuclear powerhouse of the world and that they're the ones victorious. Look, if that's what they want to say for their propaganda to win over their people, all the power to them. As long as they stick to it, I guess I don't really care. All right, let's get into what's trending.
2: What's trending today?
4: As you know, we are creeping closer to the America 250 celebration, 4th of July, just a couple weeks away. And we are starting it off after that UFC Freedom 250, which was freaking awesome, man. Let me just tell you, best sporting event I have ever seen in my entire life. The numbers are still coming in, and I want to confirm, but I was listening to a Joe Rogan podcast earlier, and if the numbers, what he say, are true, then apparently beat the Super Bowl above 120 million views. So that is a big, that's a big thing. I know. While the other side complains about masculinity and a whole bunch of guys beating each other up like the gladiators back in the day on the White House lawn, the rest of America and the rest of the world saw what it was supposed to be, which was a salute to America, salute to patriotism, and salute to manliness, which is just awesome. That being said, how do we get back to our roots? How do we celebrate America's 250? And how do we recognize the documents that actually allowed us to be who we are? That's where we go to with our next guest on the program.
2: Let's go to the Red State Spirits Hotline.
4: That's right. Our friends over at RedStateSpirits.com. Really happy to have on here. He is the author of the new book that's been out now, Divided Over the Declaration. Really happy to have on here Mr. Tony Williams. Tony, how are you, my friend?
5: Hey, I'm doing great. Great to join you. Thanks.
4: Yeah, appreciate it. First off, congrats on the release of the book. I know it's probably getting great response and perfect timing for America's 250 and going into 4th of July. This is kind of the perfect timing for this conversation.
5: Thank you. It really is. And it's so exciting. Divided Over the Declaration is seeing the light of day. It's being published. It's being read. People are excited about it. They're excited about America 250. They want to celebrate America. And we are just so excited to be able to put it into their hands.
4: Yeah, I love it because it's a conversation we need to have. I had teased earlier that I remember a couple years ago on Constitution Day, the New York Times, in celebration of the Constitution, published the page of the Declaration of Independence on the front page of the New York Times to celebrate the Constitution. I think there's a civics gap here that many don't understand the difference between the two documents.
5: All right, well, that's part of the civic purpose of writing this book is to encourage Americans to have a conversation about these principles, about founding documents, about what it means to be an American, and to celebrate the Declaration, celebrate its principles, celebrate the greatness of America.
4: Yeah. Let's go into the roles and talk about the difference between the Declaration and the Constitution of the United States. What are the roles of each individual document, and why should we recognize both of them?
5: All right. Well, the Declaration lays forth the principles of human nature, of liberty, of equality, of self-governance by the consent of the governed. Me, you, all your listeners, all of us in America, we are the governed. We give our consent to representatives. It lays down those ideals. It also justifies the separation from Great Britain, so we become an independent nation. And then the Constitution, some people just consider it, you know, a framework of government, and that's true. It lays out the branches and the relationship of the federal government to the states and to the people and so forth. But I think it does more than that, right? It creates a Congress. It creates the institutions of self-governance to allow that deliberation, to allow that debate, to allow us to, you know, forge consensus and come together and think about who we are as Americans and what kind of laws do we want to live under and what kind of free society do we want to live in.
4: I really like that. Here's the big question. Are we living up to those standards, not only by the Constitution and the constitutional limits of government and, you know, the sovereign states and the way things are supposed to run based on the function of government, but the ideals of the Declaration on why we separated and individuated from the UK back in the day? Are we living up to those standards today?
5: You know, I think we're getting an awful lot right as America, but we're also, you know, off the rails on, let's say, the scale and scope of government, not limited government, the, you know, relationship of the branches of the government, you know, the federalist relationship has really gone towards the national government, not the states. So there's things to work on for sure. But we've been divided over the Declaration. We were divided over it from its inception. right? Yeah. We debated the question of independence for over a year before we finally decided to declare independence, and we were even at war with the British, which is shocking. But so we've debated these principles for 250 years. We're going to debate them for 250 more years. But that's why David and I wrote the book, to show the vibrancy, the vigor of that debate, and how as Americans we need to talk about this. We need to talk about these ideals. We need to hold up the lens to ourselves. Are we living up to our ideals?
4: Yeah.
5: Are we making them a reality? Or are we falling short and need to do some work together?
4: Yeah, well, and we need to have that together part is the most important part, right? We need to have dialogue again to have these tough conversations, to show our grievances, to show what we are concerned about from both sides and be able to come together and figure those out and have that rational conversation as opposed to what we're seeing today with the bickering back and forth and more people actually accepting, invalidating, and justifying the idea of political violence to someone they don't agree with. I mean, that's kind of a major statement, isn't it?
5: Yeah, exactly. I mean, the Declaration is predicated upon the idea of consensual government by the governed and having conversation, having deliberation, having vigorous debate. We're not going to agree on everything. We're not going to agree on every law, every policy, every Supreme Court decision, but we have to listen to each other. We have to be a little bit more moderate on both sides. We have to be able to forge a consensus and see the spirit of a common purpose. See that we are all in this together as Americans. We have a common endeavor, and we just need to do a little bit better listening to everyone and seeing that we're all on the same team here.
4: That would be really nice. I want to see a little bit more patriotism, too. I just saw a report from CNN survey showing only 27% of Democrats think that they're going to wave an American flag on 4th of July this year, which is really kind of crazy. We're talking with Tony Williams. He's the author of a co-author of the new book, Divided Over the Declaration. The grievances that the founders put into the Declaration of Independence, is there a similarity or a resemblance of the grievances they had back then to some grievances that we probably should have nowadays as well?
5: Yes, because they're not just historically significant, right? They're not just what was important and happening in 1775, 1776, but rather they talked about principles, right? The king is violating the separation of powers, the checks and balances. He's denying us the right to a trial by jury, violating our property rights, right? And that's the same kind of conversation that we should be having today. What is happening with our checks and balances? Is the principle of federalism at work? Are our rights being limited or taken away in some way, right? So if we speak the same kind of language and appeal to the same kind of principles, the actual historical context doesn't really matter, right? We can place them in today's context, but we have to do so in a principled, patriotic way.
4: Yeah, there's a lot of them that come to mind. The whole idea of no taxation without representation. There's a lot of taxes that go out there to go to programs that have nothing to do with a large number of Americans. You know, we have the privacy issues right now. I don't know a single place where you can go that doesn't have a smartphone, a refrigerator that tells you that your broccoli's out, or, you know, some type of smart car or camera on the side of the street that's watching every single thing that you do. I think we have some issues to work on here, don't we?
5: I think so. I think, you know, when my wife and I talked about taking a vacation, that the spot doesn't pop up on our Facebook or whatever, you know, I mean, it gets ridiculous. But on a serious note, we do feel like these rights are invaded, and, you know, we do need to speak up. We do need to air our grievances. We can petition government. We can appeal to the very ideals in the Declaration, in the Constitution, to make sure that we preserve this government and our free society for the next 250.
4: Yeah, amen to that. Tony, we got about 20 seconds left as we wrap things up. Are you optimistic about the future? As we hit America's 250th birthday, are you optimistic that we're going to see another 250 in this country?
5: You know, I'm an American. I'm by nature optimistic. I look towards the future. I root it in the past and in our principles. But I think that if we hold true to who we are as Americans, preserve that American character, I definitely see another 250 years of thriving, freedom, patriotism, and success, being a great nation.
4: I love it. America, baby. We're going to do it. We're the eternal optimists. We're going to see the future moving forward. Divided Over the Declaration. Go check it out on Amazon, other places as well. I know you got to get to a book signing, my friend. Good luck, Tony. Let's get you back on. Let's do it again soon.
5: Sounds great. Thanks for having me.
4: Hey, appreciate it very much. All right, back after this one segment left here for a pre-Friday celebration. Stay here.
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1: President Trump has triggered a $200 billion tech disruption, and Wall Street is asleep at the switch. This $200 billion investment in chip technology could make today's artificial intelligence chips obsolete. Technology that will make today's AI data centers a thing of the past, like IBM's old mainframes. While most investors are focused on old-fashioned AI, there are three companies quietly building a trillion-dollar triangle that could transform every tech sector on Earth. These three companies are gearing up to develop and manufacture supercomputers the size of a dinner plate. Institutions like Vanguard, BlackRock, and State Street are pouring more than $200 billion into this AI revolution. Investment guru George Gilder has been predicting tech revolutions for more than 40 years, including the iPhone, Netflix, and Amazon. 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
7: 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This is 101.1, The Answer. 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
4: 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Please drink responsibly. As we talk about the American spirit and what this nation actually resembles, and we played the clip from CNN yesterday about the poll, 27% of Democrats not wanting to raise the American flag or hold or wave an American flag for 4th of July, and 46% of Democrats, almost half of the party, that say that the 4th of July doesn't mean about celebrating America, but just means about getting together with friends and family. They have destroyed like every holiday. Have you noticed the progressive movement, not the Democrat Party itself, the progressive movement? They've destroyed every holiday. Christmas isn't about the religious holiday anymore. It's about getting together with family and friends. Easter, not about the religious holiday. It's about getting together with family and friends. 4th of July, not about the holiday of America. It's just about celebrating with friends and family. They have removed the meaning of everything. We've gotten rid of, you know, all of the black individuals and Native American individuals off of different mascots and off of different food brands and everything to get rid of their history, erasing them while they're like, it's racist when you do it. What? I thought we were showcasing them. It's kind of strange. They've removed everything that actually has meaning, which makes culture and society very dangerous. And that progressive socialist movement's continuing on. Have you seen, by the way,
7: what's trending today?
4: We haven't covered this, but apparently this morning, the candidates have officially conceded is Kenyon McDuffie has now conceded in the race in Washington, D.C.'s mayoral race to Janice Lewis George. After getting 52% of the vote, George ends up winning, which means they're going to go on to a general election, but there's really no Republicans there, so she's going to become the new mayor of Washington, D.C. Janice Lewis George is another put a notch in the feather of the cap for the crazy radical socialist, another crazy radical socialist. So now we have Alexandria Ocasio-Cortez.
9: I am told this is a garbage disposal.
4: We now have Zohran Mamdani. We now have Bernie Sanders. We now have the candidate with Graham Plattner up in Maine. We now have this Janice that's going to be the mayor of Washington, D.C. We have the mayor of Seattle. We have the mayor of Portland, Oregon. We have the race going on in Los Angeles with the What's her name? Rahman. That's the socialist there running against Karen Bass for the runoff race. I don't know if you're aware or not, but socialism, radical socialism, has officially hijacked the Democrat Party. There is no establishment Democrat Party any longer. They have hijacked that. And just to put this into perspective, that is the absolute 180 degree opposite of what the values of this nation stand for. For the 250th birthday of this nation, and I don't mean to do this as like the Debbie Downer because there is some optimism. I don't think it's going to work. I think it's going to implode on them. So I'm kind of laughing at it, because most Americans think that's a bit too radical and too far out there, but they're embracing it. That is the new party. So I say go for it. Let's pop the popcorn and watch and see how this implodes in their face. I find that hilarious, but they're embracing it. And again, socialism, aka communism, fascism, Nazism, all the same sexy flavor of the same kind of candy. They're still out there calling Donald Trump a Nazi, which he did reference, by the way, at the G7 summit.
12: The Republicans are coming up strong. You know why they're seeing all these lunatics, like the guy in Maine with the swastika? You know, for 10 years they've been calling me a Nazi. And now they have a Nazi running. He's got a tattoo on him. I've been denying it for 10 years. They know it's not so, but they've been calling. I don't think they can call it to me anymore.
4: Now, you can't call Donald Trump a Nazi anymore when you're running a socialist that literally has a Nazi tattoo on his body. Sorry, you can't play both sides of it. What a wild world. It's going to be a fun election for the midterms in November. Back at it again tomorrow for a Friday. Until then, be your own voice of reason. We'll see you back on the radio soon. Bye.
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17: That would clearly define man and woman for legal purposes. The bill passed its first vote in May and is now up for public comment until the end of this month. Its introduction comes at a time when countries around the globe are retrenching on transgenderism as public outcry grows over men's and women's bathrooms and locker rooms and boys-on-girls sports teams. Michael Harrington reporting.
18: Federal judge dismissing a suit alleging the Equal Employment Opportunity Commission is unlawfully refusing to enforce workplace protections for transgender workers. Chief Maryland District Judge George Russell says the court lacks jurisdiction, and the plaintiff, a Maryland LGBT group, lacks the standing to pursue it. This is SRN News. Heroes, and we mean heroes, have been honored at the White House.
19: At the White House, President Trump awarding the Medal of Honor to two Vietnam vets and a service member who fought in Afghanistan.
20: As we approach the 250th anniversary of our founding, we remember that we owe everything to heroes like those we celebrate today. Men who went willingly to the darkest and most dangerous corners on earth to defeat evil so we could live free.
19: Laura Winters reporting.
18: Well, federal regulators have ordered regional grid operators to help large energy users connect more quickly to the nation's aging electric transmission system. They are saying now it's a step needed to accommodate surging demand from power-hungry artificial intelligence data centers now springing up. More details at srnnews.com.

0: news this hour from Town Hall. I'm Jason Walker. Well, it's great news for motorists.
1: Gas prices for regular unleaded falling below $4 a gallon in many states across the country. The drop comes after President Trump signed the agreement with Iran. In California, gas prices are averaging around $5.64 a gallon, but in South Carolina, regular unleaded is around $2 cheaper at $3.58 per gallon.
0: And in the Dallas-Fort Worth area, regular can be found right now as low, in some cases, $3.29. President Trump defending his controversial peace deal with Iran by pointing to the positive reaction from a stakeholder he often values most, and that is the markets. There is some pushback to the president's Iran deal from a supporter or two along his own party.
2: Senators and allies of President Trump have harsh reviews for his agreement to end the Iran war. Senate Armed Services Committee Chair Roger Wicker says the president pursued peace through strength and hopes the intermediaries working on this deal are not undermining that objective. Louisiana Republican John Kennedy says Iran has 60 days to prove itself.
3: I trust the Iranian government like I trust gas station sushi.
2: Conservative radio host Mark Levin suggests slow walking Iran, get through the midterms, then knock them out. On social media, President Trump called his critics fools. Ed Donahue, Washington.
0: Never, never let it be said that Ukraine is afraid to fight. Ukrainian drones have blasted a major Moscow oil refinery for the second time this week, and in doing so, disrupted hundreds of flights in Moscow. Russian officials say this is one of Ukraine's biggest drone attacks since that invasion began more than 4 years ago. More on these stories, townhall.com.
4: Advantage Gold, America's number one precious metals company, is sounding the alarm that a storm is coming and that now is the time to diversify your portfolio.
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7: For the last 6 years, Parizader played reed instruments in the band from its beginnings in 1967 through his retirement in 2017. Parizader was 81. John Summers, USA Radio News.
8: OG&E, the Oklahoma Power Company, is proposing a new tariff that would require large energy users, like major manufacturers and data centers that use 75 megawatts or more, to pay more for the cost to connect to the grid. Christy Woodworth, the OG&E Chief Communications Officer, spoke with KOCO.
9: We had an independent review of our proposal and found that the consumer protections that we have put in our proposal are among the strongest in the country, and we believe that's our responsibility.
8: The utility says the plan is designed to protect residential customers from subsidizing high-demand users and could eventually reduce monthly bills if approved by regulators. A petition circulating online calls for renaming the street in front of Trump Tower in Chicago after former President Barack Obama. The effort is non-binding and has no formal status with any actual name change, requiring approval from the city council. City officials have not announced any plans to consider this proposal. For USA Radio News, I'm Anthony Lucero.
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16: Last weekend, the Power Pole Nationals were big, like really big. This is the NTPA Overnight Report from the NTPA headquarters in Marion, Ohio. I'm Greg Hunter. We had an off week after Evansville. Then everybody set their GPS for Hutchinson, Minnesota for the Power Pole Nationals. Seven Grand National classes made the trek to the land of 10,000 lakes, and the crowd was given a show. Unfortunately, Friday was a rainout with zero hooks happening, which made Saturday's show even tougher. The shortest distance for a winner was 310, so there was some serious horsepower hitting the track. When the Pro Stocks finally hit the track Saturday, a hook of 330 by Kevin Schmucker on Get Her Done took the win by 14 feet over the Trailer Mate Rampage, with Lance Little and Anger Management going 307, which was good enough for third. The Superstock Diesels had Zach Degenhart taking the top spot with Redline Fever after a pull of 310. In second was Trailer Mate Degenhard, piloted by Joe Degenhart, going 288, and Roger Peterson at 285. The Superstock Opens had the Minnesota Dirt figured out. The top three all went over 330. Cody Cheezik took Considered Armed and Dangerous 337 for the win over Aaron Hall and Taking Care of Business, going 331.7. And third was Scott Wentworth with a hook of 331 even. The top six all tugged the sled well over 313, so everyone had the track figured out after they had an extra day in the pits to do some planning. When the light mods hit the track, they all put the power down. Every puller went over 300 feet, with Chase Richardson getting the win after a huge hook of 371 aboard Tag Team. He put 19 feet on second place Stephen Hood with Hush Money, and 26 feet better than Chase Smith and outclassed with his great hook of 345. The mods also had some great hooks. Corey Kielmeyer picked up the win after tugging the sled 356. Lane Bollinger and Money Pit took second, and Joe Rose took third after a hook of 314. The semis had the biggest hook of the night, with Lonnie Sailor taking Holy Smokes 380, which is just a wild number. He put 43 feet on second place Douglas Miller and the Executioner. Rounding out the top three, Joseph Barber and General Stupidity going 322. Since not all of the NTPA Grand National classes were in Hutchinson, a few made their way to Ellsworth, Wisconsin for the showdown in Kurdtown. The light Superstocks had Colton Whitworth taking the win over Bryce Pitcher and Brian Bowles. The two-wheel drives had Jason Sullivan taking the win over Wayne Timmerman and RJ Simon. Finally, the 4.1 Limited Pro Stocks had Jeff Ball picking up the win over Ray Harine and Tom Gillis. This weekend, the Mackville Nationals host the Superstock Opens, the four-wheel drive trucks, mini modifieds, and unlimited modifieds taken to the track both Friday and Saturday night. Regional hooks include Region 3 has a hook in Northwood, Iowa, and Spring Valley, Minnesota. Region 2 has a pull in Fremont, Michigan. If you've missed any of the polls so far in 2026, you can relive them on Full Poll Live or watch any poll on the NTPA schedule via Full Poll Live. If you'd like to relive the 2025 season, every Wednesday at 8:30, 7:30 Eastern on RFD TV is NTPA Championship polling. The rest of June is a look back at the North Iowa Nationals from Rockwell, Iowa in 2025. This has been the NTPA Overnight Report. I'm Greg Hunter. Remember,

0: feel fine, go to bed, then go into anaphylactic shock? Wow. That's scary. Hey, we break for a news update. 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
2: Throughout Trump's first administration, the Democrats cried endlessly about foreign collusion and the usurpation of democracy, government abuse and corruption. 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
4: With SRN News, I'm Jason Walker. Lebanon's state-run news agency says at least 16 people have been killed in Israeli airstrikes overnight during intense fighting. The Israeli military says it struck southern Lebanon during that issue as the U.S.-Iran talks in Switzerland now apparently are postponed. Vice President J.D. Vance is delaying his trip to Switzerland to lead the nuclear snag with Iran. No word yet on when it may be coming about after all. The Supreme Court has ruled against a broad federal ban on gun ownership by marijuana users. That decision is the latest in a line of firearm cases from a court that has expanded gun rights. And on Wall Street, Dow Industrials on the day were up nearly 80 points in heavy trading. SRN News.
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0: news this hour from Town Hall. I'm Jason Walker. Lebanon state-run news agency says at least 16 people killed in Israeli airstrikes overnight. Israeli military does say it struck the southern part of Lebanon in intense fighting. In the meantime, Vice President J.D. Vance now delaying a trip to Switzerland to lead the nuclear snag with Iran. That postponement follows reports that Iran is delaying its delegation due to Israel's military actions in Lebanon. Vice President issued a notable warning to Israeli officials.
1: That memorandum of understanding between the U.S. and Iran really calls for an end to the hostilities in Lebanon. However, when the Vice President got asked this question, particularly about the internal frustrations that the Israeli Prime Minister had been voicing in private, he gave a pretty stark warning. It really caught my attention and caught the attention of others in the room. He pointed out that President Trump remains the only head of state in the world that is sympathetic to Israel right now, and basically saying to Israel, the U.S. is your only friend in the world at this moment.
0: That is correspondent Soon Ming Kim. Secretary of War Pete Hegseth announcing a six-month Pentagon review of American forces in Europe. Correspondent Ken Lorman reports the review's outcome will depend on how quickly European allies take responsibility for their own security.
2: Hegseth is criticizing NATO allies for not providing access to bases for U.S. forces to launch attacks on Iran. He also accuses Europe of prioritizing gender equity and climate change over defense. The review could impact NATO's collective security guarantee, but U.S. nuclear weapons will remain in Europe.
0: And NATO's Secretary General has noted a significant increase in defense spending. More on these stories, townhall.com.
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0: 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Here's Rich Thomason.
4: For the first time since March, gas prices have fallen on average to below $4 a gallon. AAA's Thursday national average for a gallon of regular, $3.99. Down a couple of cents from Wednesday, about 50 cents lower than a month ago. The decline comes on the heels of President Trump and his Iranian counterpart signing that memorandum of understanding. Prices still vary from state to state. California's average, $5.64. In South Carolina, it's $3.58. Rich Thomason reporting.
0: Well, the number of Americans applying for jobless aid fell last week as the Trump administration continues to bring the nation's economy well under control, despite what the Democrats may say. Applications for unemployment bennies in the week ending June 13th dropped by 4,000 to 226,000. Breaking news and analysis, townhall.com. Trump administration.
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You know, but all was said and done, indeed, it was a pretty incredible severe weather outbreak. I think somewhere in the vicinity of 180 warnings issued. Yeah, that would be severe thunderstorm and tornado warnings combined. Surveys from the National Weather Service are going to be continuing today in areas confirming, was it straight-line winds, tornadoes? But yeah, realistically, most of the action didn't really occur where the primary forecasters were saying. You recall from the central Illinois to central Indiana was supposed to be kind of the bullseye zone. Yeah, well,

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4: With SRN News, I'm Jason Walker. This is not what the White House wanted to see today as we sort out details coming in to us right now. Lebanon's state-run news agency says at least 16 people have been killed in southern Lebanon in that strike by the Israelis. Israel's military now says it has lost at least 4 soldiers in fighting against forces in Lebanon. One of the dead is a lieutenant colonel. Meanwhile, all talks are off now in Switzerland for Friday. The Supreme Court has ruled against a broad federal ban on gun ownership by marijuana users in America. This decision is the latest now in a line of firearm cases from a court that has expanded gun rights in America. This is SRN News.
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7: Do you think that Senator Thune has been doing a good job over in the Senate? 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

0: With SRN News, I'm Jason Walker, Town Hall. This is not what the White House wanted to see this early morning. Lebanon state-run news agency says at least 16 people killed in an Israeli raid, and the Israeli military now says four of its soldiers have been shot and killed. One of them was a high-ranking officer. Meanwhile, the White House says Vice President J.D. Vance delaying, of course, that trip to Switzerland. Correspondent Ken Lorman.
1: The announcement followed a report by a pan-Arab satellite channel that is politically allied with the Iranian-backed Lebanese terrorist group Hezbollah that Iran was delaying sending its delegation to Switzerland over Israel's ongoing military campaign in Lebanon. Earlier, Vice President Vance defended the deal, saying Iran must comply with U.S. demands if it wants concessions, saying, as they dial up their good behavior, we can dial up economic relief. He continued, if they dial down their good behavior, we can turn it off. Ken Lorman reporting.
0: Well, Secretary of War Pete Hegseth lashing out at NATO allies and announced a review of U.S. forces in Europe. Here's Karen Chamis.
2: Defense Secretary Pete Hegseth has criticized NATO allies for not taking more responsibility for their own security. The Pentagon chief announced a six-month Pentagon review of American forces in Europe to ensure NATO moves towards Europe leading its own defense. Speaking in Brussels on Thursday, Hegseth called it shameful that European allies denied U.S. forces access to bases for attacks on Iran. He emphasized the need for a new upgraded NATO, which he called NATO 3.0.
3: NATO 3.0 is post-Cold War recognition that it needs to go back to a real hardline military alliance.
2: I'm Karen Chamas.
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4: Parents and grandparents, turn on any streaming platform, open a textbook, or scroll through social media, and you'll hear the same message repeated over and over. 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
0: Bloodshed in mid-America as soccer fans made their way to some World Cup action. Suspect described as armed and very dangerous following a series of shootings as fans were on their way. More on the story from correspondent Jennifer King.
5: Police in the Kansas City area are searching for a 22-year-old suspect, Oscar Sanchez Munoz, after five shootings Tuesday night. One victim was found dead in their car after an apparent accident. Three adults and one teen were wounded. Kansas City Police Chief Stacy Graves.
6: And we want to make sure that he's taken into custody as soon as possible.
5: Police say an Uber driver taking fans to Arrowhead Stadium for the Argentina-Algeria World Cup match was among those injured. Two passengers told the outlet La Nación that someone in a car came alongside their Uber and fired two shots. They thought the sound was a car tire popping until they saw the driver had been hit in the leg. Three of the shootings were along Interstates 70 and 670. I'm Jennifer King.
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9: 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The Answer. 15
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0: apart. Lebanon's state-run news agency says at least 18 people have been killed in Israeli attacks in the region. Meanwhile, Israel's military confirming its forces did strike targets throughout southern Lebanon overnight, as Hezbollah reported intense battles in the area. 4 Israeli soldiers killed in ground fighting. The Supreme Court has ruled against a broad federal ban on gun ownership by marijuana users. The decision is the latest in a line of firearm cases from a court that has expanded gun rights. A new kind of flu vaccine may be moving a step closer in the U.S. market. Health officials recommending the shot made from the same mRNA technology used during the pandemic. SRN News.
1: Parents and grandparents, turn on any streaming platform, open a textbook, or scroll through social media, and you'll hear the same message repeated over and over. 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

SRN News, I'm Jason Walker. Israeli military hitting targets in southern Lebanon overnight. It's being described as very intense fighting. It also threatens the agreement between Washington and Tehran to end the war. War Secretary Pete Hegseth announcing a six-month Pentagon review of American forces in Europe. The review's outcome will depend on how quickly European allies take responsibility for their own security. A new kind of flu vaccine moving one step closer to the U.S. marketplace. Health advisors recommending approval of a shot made with the same mRNA technology that was used to end the pandemic. World shares were mixed Friday. U.S. futures

0: Declined as optimism over the U.S.-Iran deal was dimmed by the high-stakes talks. This is SRN News.
1: About a month ago, I told you about the amazing new documentary, The Story of Everything. 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
3: 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This is

0: Don't forget, the end of the week means a brand new video for you to check out on our social media feeds. 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Some of us, though, might be taking it a little too seriously. 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Dom Savino's here. He's stepping up for the mic drop. Good morning, Dom.
1: Good morning, Mike. There were even more crazies in the New York City streets than usual yesterday, as an estimated 2 million fans of the New York Knicks turned out for the team's victory parade. After waiting 53 long years for an NBA championship, those fans certainly partied like it. Let's go through some of the insanity. First, there's the bride from Brooklyn who showed up in a bright Knicks blue wedding gown alongside her boo. The couple said they were there to marry themselves to the Knicks. Then there's the food, of course, it's New York City. One guy way up in a skyscraper helped fuel some fellow fans by flinging blue bagels out the window. Incredibly, one fan way down below and across the street made the catch on the bagel. Another group of fans got their fix by ordering Chick-fil-A to the parade. The nerve! A pair of employees were spotted lugging big Chick-fil-A boxes through the crowds in search of their customers. Thankless job. And we can't forget the guy who is not a fan, contrary to popular belief. That's actual Knicks player Tyler Kolek, who jumped off a float to celebrate at ground level among the people at one point. But as he ran around the parade route in celebration, a cop nearly tackled him because he thought the championship athlete was just an average Joe who hopped the barrier.
0: I mean, he really looked like one, for sure. He does not stand out as a Knicks player. Don't they give them, like, lanyards or some kind of credentials so that the cops will know that, this is a player and not somebody who just ran out of the stands? You would think they would have something.
1: Yeah, we got to get him in the weight room, some tattoos or something. He needs to look like an NBA player, not like some guy you plucked from the West Village.
0: Yeah, 100%. I mean, we talked about this a little bit off air. This is like my worst nightmare, this kind of thing. It's why I don't do like Times Square on New Year's Eve, having to get up there super early and not move, not go to the bathroom, people having to like fling food from the from the windows because I'm starving. It's not really my thing.
1: You don't want any window bagels, Mike?
0: Yeah, I'll pass. At this age, I think I can have a bagel from a store, not from a window.
1: Fair enough. It was a dry bagel too, so you weren't really missing
0: much.
1: Yeah, no thanks. And Mike, don't let the millennials fool you. Producing videos can be tough. Editing those videos for social media together, I'm sure Nicole will talk about it plenty. One real estate agent in Tokyo, Japan learned that the hard way after they hired somebody in a green screen suit to help with a promo video, but didn't know how to edit the green man out. A video posted to social media shows the person in full body green zipping around a luxury apartment for sale, opening cabinets and doors throughout the tour. It's appreciated, yes, it showed off the apartment. But of course, the green man is not supposed to be visible. The video came complete with the caption, quote, "I'm sorry, I don't know how to edit this green guy. I need editor." Maybe the realtor can hire a video editor after selling the apartment on the market for $5.5 million.
0: Oh, so I guess it didn't hurt sales.
1: I guess not.
0: In fact, it might have only actually helped sales. I mean, this guy is all of us, right? I mean, this is all of us with a tech glitch on a nearly daily basis.
1: Yeah, I just think it's hysterical that there's still folks out there who think they can do this and overestimate that badly.
0: Yeah, well, some people keep telling us we have to do it. That's the thing. You have to do the videos. And then, this is what happens.
1: Get with the times, Mike.
0: Thanks, Dom. 13 minutes in front of the hour.
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6: 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We bring you the biggest news stories of the day. Not to tell you what to think, but to allow you to have the most information so you can make up your mind. 101.1 The Answer, where Little Rock comes to talk.

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1: Well, today is Juneteenth, but not everybody knows the history of this, our newest federal holiday. Today commemorates the 161st anniversary of June 19th, 1865, when some of the last enslaved black Americans in Galveston, Texas, were told of their freedom, nearly 2.5 years after President Abraham Lincoln issued the Emancipation Proclamation. The first Juneteenth observance took place a year later and was officially recognized as a federal holiday in 2021. In 1866, the first Juneteenth celebration held in Texas, it was initially known as Jubilee Day and later came to have many names, including Freedom Day, Emancipation Day, and Black Independence Day. Texas was the first state to recognize Juneteenth as an official state holiday in 1979. Today, all 50 states in Washington, D.C. recognize Juneteenth in some form, either as a state holiday or a ceremonial day of observance. 9 minutes in front of the hour now, here's Nicole Murray.
0: And now, the three big things you need to know. Number one.
2: The White House has confirmed that Vice President J.D. Vance will not be traveling to Switzerland today for negotiations with Iran. Vance defending President Trump's comments about allowing Tehran to have ballistic missiles.
3: All the president said yesterday is that, of course, countries don't give up the right of self-defense. Israel doesn't give up the right of self-defense if Hezbollah fires rockets or drones at Israel. The Iranians don't give up the right of self-defense in their country.
2: It is unclear when Vance will reschedule his trip.
0: Number two.
2: The remnants of Tropical Storm Arthur have battered parts of the southeastern United States with drenching rains and strong winds. Rebecca Madigan from Baldwin County, Alabama.
4: From kind of rumors, might be closer to Sunday before we're able to make it back if the water stays up high. So we're just looking forward to when we can come back and all this rain goes away.
2: One crew member has also been killed during cleanup operations in Mississippi.
0: Number three.
2: The Department of Homeland Security is expected to scrap plans to use 7 warehouses purchased as part of a $38 billion program to flip them into large-scale immigration detention centers. Sources say the warehouses will either be sold or used for other purposes. A federal appeals court has ruled that the Trump administration can remove and replace a slavery exhibit at the site of the nation's first executive residence in Philadelphia. Mayor Sherelle Parker.
5: I will pursue every legal action possible in efforts to reverse this decision.
2: In other news, President Trump has awarded the nation's top medal for valor in combat to 2 Marine Corps veterans and a recent U.S. soldier.
6: We owe everything to heroes like those we celebrate today, men who went willingly to the darkest and most dangerous corners on earth to defeat evil so we could live free.
2: Honors were awarded to retired Marine Corps Colonel John Ripley, retired Army Major Nicholas Dockery, and retired Marine Major James Capers. You can now get a new flip phone, but with a twist. 80s tech firm Commodore announced they are releasing flip phones that have no social media apps whatsoever.
1: I love that, but they need to go a step further. I mean, you're decades too young to remember the Commodore 64 computers from the 80s.
2: Right.
1: But it needs to look like that. It needs to have a blue screen. It needs to play like my favorite games, like Summer Games and G.I. Joe. It needs to go like full 80s. And I would buy that like tomorrow.
2: I'm sure they're going to have games on there. Something's got to replace the social media stuff, no?
1: They don't have Micro League Baseball. I don't want any part of it.
2: There you go.
1: That's Nicole, 6 minutes in front of the hour.
7: The board recommends approving.
8: Regarding that seat on the committee, we're promoting
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0: Well,
1: and it comes down to doing what they're supposed to do.
0: 1,000% right about that. That's what's frustrated me the most, John, is that, again, and I'll repeat what I said yesterday, this isn't a peace deal. This isn't a nuclear deal. This is basically a robust ceasefire. It's got a little bit of extra elements to the ceasefire that includes opening the Strait of Hormuz, standing down from the blockade that we've had on the Iranian ports, and then it says, now, if we can reach a deal on the nukes, we intend to be able to do all these other things at some point, but only and only if you get those deals on the nukes. I'm with you, John. It gets frustrating when you see what people do here. John, I appreciate the call. Thanks for the kind words about the show, and tell everyone else there in Detroit that you've got a new morning show in town. We're taking no prisoners, and we love the Michigan Wolverines and the Detroit Tigers. Pistons, not so much. Lions, all over it. Restore the roar. We'll have more conversation about this. If you're on the line, we will try to pick up some more of your calls as this hour develops. Do you trust President Trump on this memorandum of understanding? That's really the only question, not whether you trust Iran or Israel or your favorite TV or radio pundit. 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
4: SRN News, I'm Rich Thomason in Washington. The ink was barely dry on the U.S.-Iran Memorandum of Understanding when we learned that negotiations between the two sides being postponed. The talks had been scheduled to start today, but that's not going to happen. Israel's military says its forces struck targets across southern Lebanon overnight, going after Iran-backed Hezbollah. What's left of Tropical Storm Arthur is swamping parts of the Gulf Coast, bringing flooding rains and high winds. There are flash flood and tornado warnings, along with damaged buildings, downed trees, and power lines. British Prime Minister Keir Starmer is pledging to fight any attempt by rival Andy Burnham to oust him from office. Starmer says he's not going to walk away and will run in a leadership contest if one is triggered. No action on Wall Street today. Trading is closed in observance of the federal Juneteenth holiday. SRNNews.com.
5: June 19th, officially referred to as Juneteenth, is a federal holiday that commemorates the official end of slavery in the United States. On January 1st, 1863, President Abraham Lincoln issued the Emancipation Proclamation, but it wasn't fully implemented across the nation until after the Civil War ended in 1865. On June 19th of that year, Union soldiers arrived in Galveston,

0: Eventually, they had to come out and retrieve him. It was sad and typical. Also, by the way, talking about the media, here was a moment where Robin Roberts of ABC was interviewing both Barack and Michelle Obama, and this is really telling. Cut 12. Let's do this.
1: One word to describe your next chapter. One word.
2: Fun.
3: Me.
4: That's what you call drop the mic.
0: Wow.
2: You know what? Degrading her higher on her.
0: One word to describe your future. Your husband says fun, and your answer is me. Time for me. Enough of you. Me. Oh, I honestly, as much as I don't like him, I feel sorry for Barack Obama today. Listen, I think I told you that a couple of weeks ago I woke up with excruciating pain, a lower back all the way shooting down to my foot. 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
7: SRN News, I'm Rich Thomason in Washington. Not so fast on those U.S.-Iran talks. Originally scheduled to start today, they have been postponed as Israel's military continues hammering Iran ally Hezbollah in Lebanon. War Secretary Hegseth giving America's European allies a homework assignment, urging them to take more responsibility for their own security. This is the Pentagon Review's U.S. troop deployments in Europe. Parts of the Gulf Coast are under flood warnings. Southern Louisiana, Mississippi, and Alabama are all in the bullseye as the remnants of Tropical Storm Arthur drop flooding rains and generate fierce winds. Buildings have been damaged. Trees and power lines are down. Georgia and the Florida Panhandle could be next in line. And the U.S. military has attacked another alleged drug smuggling boat in the eastern Pacific. Three people on board that vessel were killed. More details, SRNNews.com.
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0: All right, it is a 7 o'clock start here on the Dave Ellswick Show. It's Friday, so the weekend is right before us. I'm excited about that. I can use another weekend of rest and hopefully come back Monday, not worrying that during the middle of the show I'm going to lose my voice.
1: You sound better today.
0: Well, I feel better, even better than I did yesterday. So I've just about shucked whatever it was that I've had. It was a chest cold is what it was, and it was bad enough last weekend that I just stayed in bed all day and slept, and when I did wake up to eat something, it was hot tomato soup that I was putting down, because I'm a big tomato soup person. I love it. Love that stuff. And it did a good job of helping to break up the stuff that was in my chest.
1: What was it?
0: Tomato soup.
1: Oh, yeah.
0: Yeah.
1: Good
0: I love
1: stuff.
0: No, I didn't make it. This guy I know by the name of Campbell's made it. We opened.
1: Are you familiar with him, Rimiko?
0: Yeah, you know my friend.
2: Yeah, the can guy,
0: yeah,
2: right?
0: Yeah, you know him, right? Yeah, he was good friends with Andy Warhol. So, I am feeling better, and then yesterday. In the afternoon, I'm taking a little bit of a nap, and suddenly I hear an expletive come from the hallway. And I kind of woke up, and I'm listening. And then I hear rumble, rumble, you know. And it's my wife. And our water heater went out yesterday.
1: Oh, no.
2: Oh, goodness.
0: Okay, so when I leave here today, it's off to Home Depot. Buy a 40-gallon hot water heater.
1: Get you one of them tankless ones.
0: You know what?
1: Get a tankless.
0: Yeah.
1: They heat up fast.
0: I know, but it's just that much extra work. And my son-in-law is going to put mine in, so I get to save that money on labor.
1: I get it.
0: They have somebody come in. And I don't have to buy all that other crap that goes along with it, you know, the tub that you put it in and all that, so that if it leaks, it catches the water, and I just reuse the one that I got. So I'm not worried about that. It's going to cost me about $4.50 to do it.
1: That's not bad, though.
0: No, it's
1: they've gone
0: it's
1: down.
0: Really good.
3: Good deal.
0: It's excellent. I'm not complaining. Here's what I told my wife yesterday, because she was kind of down in the dumps about it and blah, blah, blah. And I looked at her, and I said, you know, I could understand you being this way if we were back when we were just starting out.
1: I was going to say, I remember those feelings, you know.
0: When you didn't know where you're going to, you know, you didn't really have two nickels to rub together. And so, you know, you had to go out and typically you put it on a card or something like that. I don't have to do that.
1: Or go with cold water for a while.
0: Yeah. I have the money in the bank to go over to Home Depot, buy a new one, and my son-in-law put it in this afternoon. And, you know, be a little glitch. That's all it is. Luckily, you don't live by me. Didn't have to say, what's Ellswick doing out on the porch?
1: Taking a bath?
0: No, I wasn't taking a bath.
1: I'm kidding.
0: You know, I was giving the grass. I was sprinkling the grass is what I was doing, to be honest. But anyway, you know, we'll get that fixed today. Hey, Enrico is here today. The memorandum is out now. We've all had a chance to see it. We know about the 14 different points that it has. And the first one of any consequence is that the Strait of Hormuz is open again. And, you know, the president wasn't lying when he said when that happened, gas prices would drop like a rock. Yesterday, I filled up with gas for $3.35. Mm-hmm. A couple of weeks ago, I had paid $3.99 for a tank. So I'm, you know, 60 cents a gallon off of what you're putting in your tank saves you a considerable amount of money.
1: Isn't that kind of interesting, though? Because typically, you don't see that change until they buy that cheaper gas, and they've been paying higher by the barrel. So it's kind of strange that just all of a sudden like that.
0: Well, they haven't had it's not been where we've been without oil like it has been in the past. You know, having OPEC you know, pulling along with us helps a lot. Mm-hmm. It helps a lot. Mm-hmm. So, I mean, the way that things are in the Middle East right now are totally different than they were back in the late 70s after the regime first got in power over there. And the regime that rules Iran right now literally is kind of standing on a razor's edge. They could very easily fall off either side. So we'll have to see if that happens or not. I just know this. If they screw up and they start doing stupid stuff, we still have all our forces within, you know, we can reach out and touch them pretty quickly. Wouldn't be difficult. You know, I know that a lot of people are disappointed. I'm somewhat disappointed. I'm of the opinion, if you're going to go into something like this, you know, get it over with, do what you got to do completely, and then walk away from it. The president, for whatever reason, has listened to some advisors, evidently, in the White House that don't see things exactly the way I do. Iran is not the problem they were 2 months ago, 3 months ago. They don't have much of any kind of military at all, except enough of a military, I think, to keep the people in control. So Enrico is here, and he's been real quiet. All right. You know, and that's rightly so, because, you know, getting the Gulf, the Strait of Hormuz open so traffic can move from the Gulf and get out and move around the world on the oceans and take oil places is one thing. It's another thing to get the Iranian regime to capitulate totally. I don't know if it's ever going to happen. It's going to take wide destruction to make that happen. And it may have been that, you know, as you like to say in the military, maybe going in and taking Iran completely out until you get regime change isn't worth the squeeze, you know. And that's kind of what Trump's got to look at. Is it worth the squeeze? Mm-hmm. So let me turn it over to you, Enrico, and you and I see eye to eye on this.
3: Yeah.
0: But I understand the politics of the situation as well.
3: Yeah. Is my mic connected?
0: I think you're on.
3: Oh, okay, great. Val, you'll tell me if my mic is not connected, right?
0: It doesn't sound strong.
3: How is it now?
0: You're on. Just go ahead and talk.
3: So
0: and see what happens.
3: The way I see it is, I always try to see both sides. I try to understand people's motives to doing what they're doing. So I was here earlier today. You and I were talking. The bottom line is, Trump is going into the midterms. He needed to get gas prices down, and like you said, Iran is no longer an existential threat.
0: Right,
3: an existential to America.
0: Right.
3: Let's be specific about that. To American citizens, is no longer a threat. And of course, Trump's first responsibility is to its own people, right? It's to American people. So, in that sense, I understand his wanting to take the deal. I understand that. However, what I will not entertain is painting this as if this is a good deal.
0: Yeah.
3: Look, I'm Middle Eastern. I know these types of people.
0: He is born and raised in the Middle East.
3: Okay? Yeah. I mean, the terrorists promising you that they'll be good this time is not not something that I'm willing just to take at face value, right? They're not going to be good. They're going to use the hundreds of billions of dollars that we're going to give them immediately to rearm themselves. The only thing that they'll do is prepare for the next fight, which to them will probably be in about a decade, right? In about 10 years or so, it will be worse than it was this time. And I'm not going to sit here and say this is good. I understand it. I understand why Trump did it. However, in the larger, let's take a look at the, you know, the larger Middle Eastern geopolitical aspect of it. It's really bad for Israel, because Israel, in contrary to the U.S., is under threat. Like, the Iranians are absolutely still a threat to Israel, and all of the Iranian proxies in the region, right, like the Houthis, Hezbollah, Hamas, all those are still very much actors in this scene, because Hamas in Gaza is refusing to disarm. Now, granted, yes, we do control more of the strip now. However, Hamas still controls it, still building terror tunnels, still terrorizing the people of Gaza, still stealing, aid trucks. Hezbollah is still attacking from Lebanon. Is still very much a threat. There is no change in the way Israel sees it. There is really no change. We need to keep going, right? Like, this is not even close to being done. We need to keep pushing. So what will be really, really interesting is to see if a couple of things. First, just like Trump had to do what he had to do, Netanyahu is going to have to do what he has to do, because he's going into re-election. He's going into an actual election.
0: Correct.
3: Right? Trump can't get elected again. Like, he's done. I mean, basically, when this term is over for him, he served his two terms.
0: I know there are people within the party that don't like me to say this, but it's true. President Trump is a lame duck. All right?
3: Yeah.
0: He can't come back and do another 4 years. So he's got to get done what he wants to get done right now.
3: I mean, it's the Constitution, right? Like, I mean, it's the Constitution. You can't really argue with the Constitution. This is either the Constitution is worth something or it isn't, right? Like, you can't just quote it when it's comfortable for you. Like, it is our Constitution.
0: Mm-hmm.
3: This is his second term. Like you said, if he wants to get something done, this is the time. Now, Netanyahu is under investigations. What keeps those investigations at bay right now is
0: he's in power.
3: He's in power, right? Once he loses that power, I mean, a lot of people in Israel are saying, like, all right, it's jail time for Netanyahu, right? For many different reasons. I don't know if I agree with it or not. I really have no opinion about it. I do think that Netanyahu is a very strong wartime leader. And unfortunately, in Israel, it's constant, right? Like, we're constantly at some kind of war, right? For us, relative peace would seem like, you know, chaos to Americans, right? For us, peace, right? Like, peacetime in Israel will be considered pretty chaotic and aggressive to Americans. But Netanyahu is a very strong wartime leader. Now, Israelis are looking up to him and saying, okay, bud, your time to shine. Because Trump, basically, Israelis are calling it straight up, he threw you under the bus. We're in Lebanon. For the first time in decades, we're back in the Buffalo Fortress. Like, we need to keep pushing. Hezbollah is not the Lebanese government. Like,
0: no, it's a proxy of Iran.
3: Right, it's an Iranian proxy. Hezbollah, we're at war with Hezbollah, not the Lebanese government. The Lebanese government itself wants us to fight Hezbollah just as much as we want to eliminate Hezbollah. So that's another thing. Now, President Trump said something about letting the Syrians with al-Jolani fight Hezbollah, because look, the Syrians hate Hezbollah just as much. I mean,
0: right.
3: Hezbollah basically helped the Assad regime to butcher, right, hundreds of thousands of Syrians. So, but here's a problem with that. If we allow that to happen, that is a war between two essentially enemy axes happening right on Israeli border. That is not something that we can just take lightly.
0: Yeah, something we'll talk about. 20 minutes after 7, Enrico is here. He, of course, is with the Israeli Foundation. Let me get you the exact, the Jewish Foundation. And he does a lot of work for them. Justin, the president, couldn't make it today. He's playing daddy duty right now. So he'll not join us, but I'm sure that he would be agreeing with what Enrico is saying at this moment. Stick around. We're going to try to make this mud a little bit clearer by the time we get done with this first hour.
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4: 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The Answer. 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
8: He's a pig. 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
0: All right, as we look at Hezbollah, Enrico, people have to understand that the Israeli government and, by extension, the Israeli people do not want another October 7th.
9: No, we don't.
0: And the only way to keep that from happening is there has to be no Hezbollah on their border.
9: Yeah. And unfortunately, as long as there is an Iran, like the tyrannical, you know, the regime, we know that they will continue to fund Hezbollah, right? Though, again, let's make something very, very clear here. It's not that Hezbollah is not a threat to the U.S. It absolutely is, and it operates sleeper cells in the U.S. And look, I mean, let's not be naive about this, right? I mean, let's not let our privileges and luxuries here in the U.S. kind of, you know...
0: lull us to sleep.
9: Exactly. Let's not be too complacent here. They are absolutely a threat. They're just not a threat that you feel. They're a threat that will attack you when you least expect it, and it will be over before you even blink twice, right? Like, they're... Guys, terrorists promising you to be good is not something that you just agree to. It's not something that you just say...
0: They may agree that they'll be good, but... Define good for me.
9: When has that ever been the case, that a terrorist group has said, yeah, we're going to be good now?
0: Because for them to say that, they have to admit that what they have been saying in the past is a flat-out lie.
9: Yeah, so bottom line is very, very simple. You know, again, Hezbollah is still very, very much a problem for Israelis. Especially the Israelis that live in the north mm-hmm. of Israel, right? At some point when we have Lieutenant Colonel Eyal Dror come here, he can tell you about that. He lives up there with his kids. Like, he can tell you exactly what it means to allow Hezbollah to continue to operate in southern Lebanon.
0: Yeah, he can stand in his backyard at his barbecue,
9: right,
0: and see Hezbollah.
9: So I mean, look, I lead with empathy and understanding, and I absolutely, I can see where President Trump is coming from. I understand him, you know, doing. I don't have to like it. I don't have to even agree with it, but I understand it. Right? Understanding does not equal agreeing.
0: Agreeing, that's correct.
9: However, but I do understand. But what's troubling me is that, you know, what's keeping me up at night is that for some reason there is this effort to paint this as a win. It's not a win. Like, we were this close. We were 90% done with the job, and we took a really bad deal. Now, I understand why you took the deal, but I'm not going to sit here and pretend that it was a good deal.

0: Yeah, you basically gave them time. You gave them time. You gave them patience. You gave them. You said, great, fantastic. Also, when are we going to pick up the uranium? Because if you're going to give them hundreds of billions of dollars immediately, then I want the uranium immediately.
1: Mm-hmm. Makes sense.
0: Now is the best time. Go pick it up. What do you mean when the time is right? Now is the time. Go pick it up.
1: Yeah, it's time to get it. It's going to be us that's going to have to go in and get that uranium that is at the purity level that it doesn't take any time at all to take it up a few more points and use it in a bomb.
0: Yeah. I mean, what are we doing here, guys? Like, okay, you're going to open the Straits of Hormuz. You're going to give them billions of dollars. You're going to pull back the, like, you know, and you're going to try and lump Israel into this deal. The issue here is this. If I were Netanyahu, I would pick up the phone and say, Donald, listen, man, I get it. I see where you're coming from. And just like you did what you have to do, I have to do what I have to do for my people. Like, I like you. We're good friends. We're going to continue to be good friends. But I can't be lumped into this deal with you. Like, Israel is not part of this deal.
1: Well, Israel is their own independent state, and they have got to govern it that way.
0: Right. I mean, I saw a headline now on my phone that said that the U.S. Promised Iran that Israel will not be attacking in Lebanon. Like, I don't know that that's a promise that you can make.
1: I don't think that's a problem. It's not one that the president can make.
0: Yeah, I mean, if they're
1: it's
0: firing,
1: the one Netanyahu can make,
0: right? And you
1: our
0: also,
1: president can't make it.
0: You also have to remember, Israel is monitoring that area very, very closely.
1: All right, keep your thought. We'll come back. We'll talk more. Bill O'Reilly is up now.
2: 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But first,
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4: On this Friday, CNN, which obviously favors the Democratic Party, has come to the conclusion that the Democrats are losing momentum in the midterm election polling. This is pretty interesting. So President Trump, obviously with Iran and higher gas prices and the cost of living going up 4% in the USA, has pressure on him and the Republicans as well. But the Democrats do not seem to be capitalizing on this. And now with the so-called deal with Iran, the president and the Republican Party may capture momentum. But it's very unusual. In an off year, the minority party usually gains power. Now, the reason I believe the Democrats are not doing well, and again, this is on CNN polling, so could be wrong, is that they have so many loons in the party, so many people who are communists or socialists or this guy with the Nazi tattoo in Maine or Newsom or the highest gas taxes in California and the country, on and on and on and on. And Americans, they're not locked into day-to-day news activities, but they know a crazy person when they see him or her. And the Dems have no shortage of crazy. 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
8: All right. Enrico is here, and he is joining us today to and spending an hour with us because I knew that this memorandum of understanding it was going to be signed by the United States and by some people who are part of the group that governs Iran today, although I don't think they can point fingers directly at who holds the responsibility of their government. The Iranian regime is really teetering on the eye of the needle right now. They can fall left or right very easily. Always remember, though, that if they fall, something must take its place and will take its place. And you want to make sure whatever that something is something you've been planning on. Because if you're not, you could be back in a worse spot than you are right now. I mean, a good portion of the Middle East could end up, you know, doing, you know, the torches, old saying, flame on, you know, as far as that's concerned.
9: Flame on, yeah.
8: Yeah, you want to keep that in mind. Keep in mind that Netanyahu has to deal with Lebanon, and the United States has been really clear to the Iranian government that they can't control Israel in Lebanon. Right. Lebanon is an independent state who truly is glad that Israel is taking on Hezbollah, which is a not a power that they want to have to deal with right on their border. Mm-hmm. Because if you let people be armed and be right on your border, you're asking for another October 7th. That's what you're asking for. And I know that the Israelis, and especially the IDF, are not going to let that happen.
9: Right. I think we have to remember, too, there's always what is being said, but there's also what's not being said.
8: Yeah,
9: or what's being said behind closed doors that we don't know about, right? We have to remember Trump, Netanyahu, they get briefed every day. They know what's going on. They know things are about to happen before they even happen.
8: Yep.
9: all we can do is analyze what we see, right? But I think the best analysis of it is what's not being said, right? I mean, I don't care what the president, the Lebanese president, you know, can say whatever he wants to say. The bottom line is the Lebanese people are very happy that Israel is helping with the Hezbollah situation, right? We have to also remember that the Memorandum of Understanding also essentially just starts the clock on a ceasefire, right? It's essentially a 60-day ceasefire, which, again, will be interesting to see because now there is this tug-of-war between... Tug of war.
8: Yeah.
9: Between Iran and the U.S., Iranians are saying attacks by Israel in Lebanon are the United States' responsibility. The U.S. is saying, no, we can't control Israel's actions in southern Lebanon. So it's interesting because Israel can't stop what it's doing, right? I mean, we can't just say, oh, okay, you guys between yourselves signed the Memorandum of Understanding. Mm-hmm. Okay. Then in that case, let's just put our people at risk because you signed a Memorandum of Understanding. The thing is, nobody plays fair in that part of the world, right?
8: No.
9: So we absolutely expect the Iranian regime to continue funding Hezbollah.
8: Yeah, let's consider what's one of the first things that the Iranians have already done. They bought a bunch of attack helicopters from the Russians.
9: Exactly. That does not seem to me like someone who is trying to negotiate in good faith here.
8: Yeah, I agree.
9: You know, it's so obvious. It is so bluntly obvious that the Iranians have absolutely no intention,
8: living up to this agreement,
9: which by the way might be something that Trump is counting on, right? It might be something that Trump and Netanyahu both behind closed doors are saying, like, hey, listen, let's play this. You know, hey, I would not put this. This is not beyond them to do.
8: Hey, they get to play good cop, bad cop.
9: Yeah. I mean, they get to play this in a way that puts everyone on the edge of their seat, right? Because the world is looking, I mean, the world is basically looking. Trump and Netanyahu talk more often than we realize, right? Like, they talk more often than what's publicized, than what's published on the news. This might very well be orchestrated by both of them. And I will not be surprised if that is the case, because this is pretty weird. I mean, I've talked to all of my friends, American friends, military, you know, people who served in the military. I've talked to all of my friends, and it is a really weird agreement to sign.
8: Well, I think if you're former military, which you are, which I am, that you know when you have your enemy on the ropes.
9: Yeah.
8: You don't step away and say, okay, go to your corner and, re-up,
9: right?
8: You know, get some more
9: and what the U.S.
8: going for you,
9: right? And what the U.S. and Israel know now is that they can do whatever they want in Iran. I mean, Israelis can fly in the Iranian sky, you know, the drones, the F-35s. They can build basically military bases
8: all around
9: Iran. They can stockpile missiles in Iran. They can refuel in Iran if they need to. I mean, it's basically we have complete superiority over Iran at this point, which also goes to show how weird this agreement is, right? I mean, wait a second, what? Now you're going to sign an agreement? Signing an agreement would have been like 3 months ago, not right now. Right now we're winning. I mean, we've been winning, right? Like, we have been winning from day one. And again, I understand wanting to give the American citizens some break with the gas prices. Some, you know, maybe we want to focus on some other things, right? Ukraine, that fight is still very much going on with Russia. Again, I will not be surprised if this entire ordeal is being orchestrated by both Trump and Netanyahu. So if it is orchestrated, the goal is get Iran to break the ceasefire, right? Which is pretty easy to do.
8: Yeah, you just got to send some ships in that the Iranians don't agree with.
9: Right. And let's remember something. There is a big difference between being a peacetime leader and a wartime leader. Huge difference. Not completely two different terms. And Netanyahu is, for better or worse, whatever people think about him, he is a very strong wartime leader. Unfortunately for Israelis, Israel finds itself at war very, very, very often.
8: So they get tired of it. I can understand that.
9: And Israelis are saying, enough, man. Enough, enough. Now, let me explain something to our listeners. And you and I were talking about this earlier today. The average American only feels this war in the gas prices.
8: That's exactly
9: so instead
8: right.
9: of paying $3.30, you're paying $3.90.
8: Yeah.
9: That's all. That is literally how this is affecting you. Israel or Israelis are already paying $12 a gallon. You think they care if they pay $12.50 or $13 a gallon? To them, this is existential war. To them, this is, I mean, I might not exist tomorrow. Like, I have missiles flying over my head. I have terrorist infiltrations from, you know, Judea and Samaria. I mean, Hamas flying rockets into southern Israel, Hezbollah in Lebanon. Like, this is, who cares about the gas prices right now? We're like, sure, I'll pay another dollar.
8: I
9: want to stay alive. Like, that is the least of our concerns. We are so affected by it. Our fathers, brothers, uncles, they are in uniform right now fighting. Our economy is damaged and being affected by it. Our day-to-day lives are being affected by it. Businesses have to close because nobody is coming to work because everyone is in the service right now. Like, this is how much Israelis are affected by it, but that's also why we are not going to stop. We're going to say enough is enough, y'all. This is hurting us too much. We need this to be over once and for all. Enough is enough. Because it's our lives at stake here.
8: Mm-hmm.
9: It's our ability to continue operating our country at stake. And also, so obviously there is a big, big, big pressure on Netanyahu from the average Israeli saying like, hey, we got to keep going, man. We can't let this go. But also, Netanyahu is going for re-election. Remember, in Israel, we don't have term limits, which is probably a problem that we need to fix. But we don't have term limits. Netanyahu is running again. Now, he's also under investigations. Again, better, worse, you know, good, bad. I'm not talking about what I think about the investigations. Quite honestly, I don't know enough about it to even have an opinion. However, what it means, him being under investigations, that the only thing that's keeping those wolves at bay is him being in power, is his seat. Once he loses that seat, he's in big trouble, and he might go to jail. So if he wants to stay out of jail, if he doesn't want these investigations to become a real threat to him, he needs to make sure that the average Israeli supports him and that he goes back to becoming the prime minister once more, or staying the prime minister,
8: and that his people are safe.
9: Exactly, and that his people are safe. Now, as of right now, I looked at one of the polls that came out in Israel this morning. More than 80% of Israelis believe that this is a really bad deal. More than 80% people are saying this is a really, really bad deal. So, I mean, numbers talk, numbers speak. They're saying, fine, we never really needed U.S. support at the level that Trump gave it to us, right? Like it was great to have it. It was great to show a show of unity. And I think the Iranian regime is very afraid of that, right? The last thing the Iranian regime wants is another coordinated effort by both Israel and the U.S. on it, because then they're done. It's a done deal. However, though, let's go back to, did Israel need it? No, we did not need it. It was fun to have. It was great to have, but we didn't need it. All we need is for Trump to give us the green light to do what we need to do. Just let me do what I do. That's it. Israel never needed it.
8: Yeah, they don't need our aircraft carriers. They really don't. But that they're there, it gives them that much to push back with,
9: right,
8: against the Iranian.
9: It's great to have. Yeah, it's great to have. It's a wonderful show of unity, of force. But it's not something that Israel ever expected. I mean, they were like, listen, it's our neck of the woods. I mean, we can do this. Like, we're more than capable of doing it. But we have to do it in a way, like, we have to do it. We have to continue doing it until it's done. Right? And we have to understand, if in 60 days this deal is whatever, signs, goes into effect, this will go down in history as Trump's legacy. Because look, I'll give it to him with the Abraham Accords. The Abraham Accords were fantastic. Fantastic. Good for everyone. But at this point, this is not the Abraham Accords. This is just caving down to terrorists. That's what it is. You're basically saying, okay, you win. You get what you want.
8: All right. Got to get a break in. Let's do that. It's about 11 minutes till 8. Enrico's with us until 8 o'clock. Jerry Cox is going to join us in the 8 o'clock hour. We're going to talk about the education, the money that's going out for students, for the homeschoolers and things of that nature. We'll talk to him about that to finish up this week on the Dave Elswick Show on 101.1 The Answer.
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13: 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The answer. America is at a tipping point. To ensure we stay the land of the free and home of the brave, you need to be informed and engaged. That's why we're here. 101.1, The Answer, where Little Rock comes to talk. The conservative voice of Arkansas. The Dave Elswick Show on 101.1, The Answer.
8: All right, let's get to it. This is the last 8 minutes that we got with Enrico while I got him here. I'm going to pepper him with as many questions as I can and get his take on what's going on. It is important that people understand this memorandum of understanding is not a binding treaty.
9: Right.
8: This is where we want to go, mm-hmm. and we're going to give you 60 days to get there.
9: Mm-hmm.
8: And you gotta do it. You gotta show that you're going to do it, or we're going back to kinetic action against you.
9: Yeah, I wouldn't be surprised if this is orchestrated by Trump and Netanyahu, because it's so like this memorandum of understanding is so off the beaten path for them, and they've pulled some really cool stunts in the past. And if they need us to be convinced that this is what they want, they're doing a pretty good job, right? I mean, they might be doing this because they need intel, because they need the Iranian regime to be more relaxed for a second, to think that they're going where they want to go. I mean, there are a million and one reasons why they would do it and keep the true reason from us, right? And like you said, it's not a binding treaty or anything. It's basically just buying you time, right? That's all it is. It's just buying time. And the funny thing is, I mean, look, any movement of armored vehicles, weapons in southern Lebanon by Hezbollah is technically breaking that ceasefire agreement. And Israel is monitoring that area heavily. I mean, we have drones, satellites, people on the ground. Let's not forget that. Israel operates assets all over the place. I mean, there is nowhere you can hide from Israelis. And we've showed it. We've proved it.
8: Yeah.
9: I mean, we have proved it one, you know, time and time again, and we'll continue to do so. Israel is the strongest it's ever been.
8: Yeah, and Iran is as weak as it has ever been.
9: Yep. So we'll continue to monitor the situation. It will be really interesting to see how things unfold over the next 60 days. I highly doubt that the Iranian regime will adhere to the ceasefire. Highly doubt. Because just like they say Israel's attacks in Lebanon are part of the deal, then Lebanon's attacks or movement or, you know, continuing to rearm in the region is also part of the deal, right? If they do it, we do it.
8: Mm-hmm.
9: And we've learned over the last 3 months. Well, Israel has learned over the last, you know, 70-some-plus years, right, that you can't trust them. They say one thing and do the other. They'll tell you that they're going to adhere to the ceasefire, but then completely, completely violate the ceasefire bluntly in your face. So maybe that's what Trump and Netanyahu need. Maybe we will get to the 60 days and we'll have some kind of a pivot point. We don't know. But as I keep coming in on the show every week, we'll unfold it. Like, you know, we'll uncover it and see, like, okay, this is what's happening. This is what might happen. But again, the bottom line is, I think the Iranian people deserve better from Israel, from the U.S. They deserve better. The alliance between Israel and the United States will continue to remain strong. Will continue to remain strong, because just like Israel needs the U.S., the U.S. needs Israel.
8: And Iran is going to do everything that they can to drive a wedge between the United States and Israel.
9: Yeah, well, good luck. It's not that easy to do. I mean, we love each other deeply. You know, we're two siblings, you know, and we might not agree all the time, but we love each other still. So, you know, like I always say, together is the only way forward, and the U.S. and Israel are together. It doesn't matter what you see right now. We are absolutely together. And we'll keep, I mean, obviously we'll keep covering this as we'll keep, we're pretty attached to the TV screens at this point, because this is the most interesting it's been in a while.
8: Oh, yeah, absolutely. And the dynamics of the Middle East have changed.
9: Mm-hmm.
8: They truly have changed. So let's see what can happen with those dynamics being changed. And you've got a lot of the former enemies around you who are now saying, we give you the right to exist, etc., etc. Mm-hmm. And that takes a lot of the heat off of what's going on the stove.
9: Yep. I'll tell you what, though. I mean, we will enjoy those lower gas prices.
8: Yeah. We're definitely going to do that. Like I said, 335 was pretty good yesterday. Mm-hmm. I have to admit to that. And I believe that it's going to go down even lower. There's a good possibility that oil will go down per barrel, whether it be Brent that you're talking about, which is what comes out of Saudi Arabia and all the rest of them, and you know, the northern crude that you get from the European countries, and then American crude.
9: Mm-hmm.
8: It's kind of right in the middle. We'll be keeping our eyes on that prices as well, and so will most Americans as we sit here and talk about this. With that in the case, we'll pack this over to the side, and we'll have you back in a week.
9: Yeah.
8: And we'll talk further about and see if we've moved any further in the Middle East towards real and lasting peace. Okay, let's take our break. News is next. Enrico is going on to get on with his weekend. Jerry Cox ready to sit down here in the studio and talk to us on the Dave Ellswick Show.

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1: Breaking news this hour from Town Hall. I'm Rich Thomason. Logistical issues given as the reason that Vice President Vance is putting off his trip to Switzerland to lead negotiations with Iran over its nuclear program. Vance had been scheduled to leave today.
2: The announcement followed a report by a Pan-Arab satellite channel that is politically allied with the Iranian-backed Lebanese terrorist group Hezbollah that Iran was delaying sending its delegation to Switzerland over Israel's ongoing military campaign in Lebanon. Earlier, Vice President Vance defended the deal, saying Iran must comply with U.S. demands if it wants concessions, saying, as they dial up their good behavior, we can dial up economic relief. He continued, if they dial down their good behavior, we can turn it off. Ken Lorman reports.
1: Israel's military struck targets in southern and eastern Lebanon overnight. Hezbollah reports intense fighting. Lebanon's health ministry says at least 21 people have been killed. Israel says four of its soldiers were killed. The remains of Tropical Storm Arthur wreaking havoc on the Gulf Coast. Heavy rain sparking flash flood and tornado warnings. National Weather Service forecaster David Roth says the waterlogged region can expect even more rain in the immediate future.
3: Heavy rain just continues even in its wake. For portions of Mississippi and Alabama for at least three more days.
1: Reports of trees and power lines down, buildings damaged or destroyed. The American military continues striking alleged drug-running boats in the eastern Pacific. Another vessel has been hit. At least three alleged narco-terrorists on board were killed. At least 211 people have died since the drug-fighting operation was launched some 9 months ago. Wall Street is closed today. The market's closed in observance of the federal Juneteenth federal holiday. Townhall.com.
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5: 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The Supreme Court has ruled against a federal ban that barred gun ownership by marijuana users in a unanimous decision. Justice Neil Gorsuch ruled that the law cannot broadly strip Second Amendment rights from people who are not shown to be dangerous. Entergy Arkansas is offering tips to help customers cut energy use and lower bills during the summer heat. Recommendations include using fans properly, sealing home leaks, adjusting thermostats, and using programmable settings and utility tools to manage electricity costs. Arkansas officials say animals entering the state from areas with confirmed New World screwworm cases will now face new inspection and permit requirements. The rules are meant to prevent the spread of the parasite, which can infect livestock and other warm-blooded animals, including pets. I'm Trey Westerberg with your news flash on 101.1 The Answer.
6: With your sports flash, I'm John Thayer on 101.1 The Answer. United States men's national team will play their second game of the World Cup this afternoon. They're in Seattle as they meet Australia. Both the U.S. and Australia won their first matchup. The College World Series is down to the championship. It's a best-of-three series. Game one is tomorrow night as Oklahoma meets North Carolina. The NASCAR Cup Series is set for San Diego on Sunday at Naval Base Coronado. Kansas City Royals were winners yesterday. They beat the St. Louis Cardinals 14-6. 30 combined hits between the two teams. Noah Cameron got the win for Kansas City. He's 4-4. Matthew Liberatore took the loss for the Cardinals. He is 3-4. The two teams play again tonight. 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I'm John Thayer with your Sports Flash on 101.1 The Answer.
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0: Well, what do you say we finish off the week with some local politics? We just spent a whole hour with Enrico talking about international politics, specifically, you know, the political situation that's going on over in the Middle East right now. And things are changing by the day over there. It's going to be, look, I don't trust the terrorists over there any more than probably you, but I am like Vance. I'm willing to take a chance that maybe we could see peace. I don't think we will, but because my Bible tells me we won't, but we might. So, you know, we'll continue to pray for the peace of Jerusalem in the Middle East. Now I want to bring us back right here to Arkansas. Luke McCoy from Family Council called yesterday and said, hey, Dave, Jerry wants to get on and as soon as he can to talk about what's going on with homeschooling and stuff. And I said, I gave him Val's number, and he called Val, and Val has Jerry sitting in the studio right now looking at me.
1: Hey, you guys are on the ball. I'm telling you, you get results when we call over here.
0: Well, let's talk about what's going on. How is homeschooling changing in Arkansas?
1: Oh, well, I've been involved with homeschooling since the 1990s.
0: I know, ever.
1: Yeah, we homeschooled our four sons. And then when they got in junior high, we put them in private school. So it's really all about school choice when you talk about homeschooling. The people that are detractors about homeschooling really don't understand it. They've never probably homeschooled and maybe don't have any close friends who do. But, you know, right now, Dave, about 32,000 students statewide are enrolled in homeschools, and they are in every school district, every community. You know, what was encouraging the other day is, you know, the homeschool students around the state can participate in the Education Freedom Account funding program.
0: Right.
1: So homeschoolers submit their receipts for legitimate education expenses, and the Department of Education okays for their so-called EFA money to be used for those expenses. Well, in order to be in that program, if you're a private school student getting funding to go to a private school, or if you're getting it to go to a homeschool, you got to take a test every year. It's a nationally recognized norm reference test. So you're comparing your kid, your student, to all the other students in America who took the same test, the same norm reference test. You know what those tests showed? They showed that the homeschoolers in Arkansas, percentile-wise, were about 10 points ahead of the private school students who are enrolled in the same EFA program. So that tells me that not only does homeschooling work, it works very well for the people that are in the EFA funding program, and it works better for them than it does even the students that are in the private schools. And that includes the elite private schools that you have here in Little Rock.
0: Okay, so tell me, how does that compare to the public school system?
1: Well, I've told people this is not a competition. It's a validation
0: when it comes to the test score.
1: But sadly, our public school students in Arkansas consistently are below the 50th percentile. So public school, below the 50th most of the time. Private school, high 50s, maybe 58 or so. Homeschools, 68th percentile.
0: Almost 70%.
1: Yeah, and some of those kids were really blowing the top off. They were up in the 80th, 90th percentile. So, and yet you still have people out here that somehow don't like homeschooling. And I couldn't tell you why. Some school superintendents gripe about it. They say, oh, these homeschoolers, they're not doing anything. Well, to not be doing anything, they sure are doing well.
0: Well, they get a lot of scholarships, I know that.
1: Well, they do, and they go to the military academies and so forth. But I think there's just a lot of, still, after 40 years of homeschooling being legal in Arkansas. By the way, Bill Clinton signed the original homeschool law back in the 80s.
0: And you know how old Bill Clinton looked.
1: And so it's been around. In fact, we are in the second and maybe even almost third generation of homeschool people here in Arkansas. And so it does work well. As I said, about 32,000 students are enrolled. Of the Education Freedom Account funding, about 14,000 students, homeschoolers, are receiving funding under that. And that represents about 40% of the total number of students in the EFA program. So not quite half of the students in the EFA program are, you know, getting funding. Some people have said, well, how do we know these homeschoolers are actually using their state funds for legitimate education expenses?
0: Well, look at what we just talked about.
1: Yeah. Well, and the fact that, here's the deal. If I'm a homeschooler and I want to use EFA money for my education expenses, I have to get it approved. And so if it's a core education expense, it's on a list and the department says, okay, math books, science books, so forth and so on, that's approved. But then if I want to buy something, let's say like art supplies, maybe for an art class, paintbrushes and all that stuff, that kind of thing has to be pre-approved under the new rules, and it has to be then approved and reimbursed by a human sitting in an office over at the Department of Education. So there's some goofy stuff going around out there. Somebody alleged that some homeschoolers went to Disney World on their EFA money, and that's impossible. Or if they did, that means somebody at the department
0: didn't
1: cheated,
0: pay any attention
1: and approved it, which did not occur. But there's just goofy stuff like that going around. And, you know, homeschoolers are easy to pick on. And a lot of the homeschool families I know are kind of getting a little bit of an attitude, rightfully so, because it's like, listen, we're doing better than the private schools. Why do you people keep wanting to pick on us? And thus that brings us to these new onerous rules that the department has put forth.
0: Yeah, let's start with the National Education Association, the NEA. They've brought an extra $1 million to this ballot measure that is being pushed by the teachers union.
1: Well, and see, here's what's bad about the what's going on with the ballot measures in Arkansas. So there are several out there. One of them would pretty much just destroy the EFA program. Because those people, these are backed by the teacher unions, the mm-hmm. National Education Association. They do not want students to have choices. They don't want parents to have choices. They want to capture your child in a government building, take them there on a yellow school bus, and teach them an NEA or National Education Association type curriculum. And we know where that's got us. You know, the ACLU and all of those people have done their very best to get Christianity, God, religion, all those things out of the schools. And look at what a mess some of the schools are in now. I know, Dave, because I was a public school teacher for 5 years.
0: Right.
1: I taught in private school here in Little Rock for 6 years. And then my wife and I homeschooled our sons. I'm glad people have choices. And there are some good public schools out there, some good public school teachers that work really hard. I know that. I've been around them. I've worked with them. But I want the parents to be able to choose how they educate their child, because it's their child, not the National Education Association's child. So what they've done here in Arkansas is the NEA gave roughly $1 million, to one of these ballot measures that guts almost all the restrictions on how you circulate petitions. So you think, well, why would they do that? Well, I think they may have realized that under the current guidelines, they're not going to be able to get enough signatures on their ballot measure this year to upend the LEARNS Act, the EFA program, the school choice program here in Arkansas.
0: Right.
1: So they said, here's what we'll do. We'll back an amendment that will knock down all the barriers when it comes to getting signatures on petitions to put things on the ballot. We'll knock all that down, and then we'll come back in a couple of years and we can very easily get our signatures and pass an amendment to destroy the LEARNS Act and school choice in Arkansas. So it's a long-term plan that they're doing that I think is very sinister, because guess what? NEA is the largest labor union in America.
2: Yep.
1: The teacher union is the largest labor union in America. So what you have here is the largest labor union in America trying to buy their way into our state constitution. And if that's not sinister, I don't know what is.
0: Yeah, well, we know what they stand for, and of course it's sinister in what they do. All right, we're going to take a quick break right now. We're going to come back, and Tyson's family, the chicken people, you always know what people stand for by where they put their money at. And so we'll talk about that when we come back at 8:17 here on the Dave Elswick Show. It's our final day of the Dave Elswick Show for this week. After this hour, I take a weekend off and start looking at what I want to do for Monday. I will tell you that we'll start off with the Bible guys on Monday as well. All right, 8:17, let's take our break, and then we'll be back with more here on the Dave Elswick Show.
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5: Every Democrat on the ballot this fall voted to raise every Arkansan's taxes last year.
2: Yeah.
5: 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They voted against cutting taxes on tips and overtime, which has been such a boon to so many working families. 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And Trump is trying to finish the decades of attacks on the American homeland, American citizens and soldiers by Iran.
3: 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The Answer. If things don't change, can you imagine America in 20 years? Scary thought, isn't it? The good news is we have the power to take our nation back. 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The Answer.
0: All right. Let's step back a little bit, and let me remind you that the National Education Association, the NEA, is fighting tooth and nail against these education freedom accounts. They're definitely fighting against them. They're doing everything they can to slow them down and to keep that money from going to more students. Well, on top of that, now we've got the Tyson family that are cooking a lot of money into the gay side of the argument.
1: Boy, Dave, you know, you would think that corporations would learn. I think about the whole, you remember how the Budweiser Corporation with Bud Light embraced the trans agenda and all that? And, you know, that brand has still, I'm told, has never recovered from that. They lost, I don't know if it was in the billions of dollars, but certainly millions and millions of dollars in sales. I think some of these people live in a bubble, and they don't understand that Middle America doesn't want that kind of social agenda just shoved down their throats and pushed on them. So what you have here up in Northwest Arkansas, you have the Tyson family, you know, chicken family foundation, giving $500,000 to, I think it's Equality Arkansas. And they're the sponsors of the Gay Pride Parade up in Northwest Arkansas. But they're behind a lot more than just that. And in fact, I would say that they're, with all of these activist organizations like this, there's a political side to it
0: also. Of course.
1: Where, you know, they're pushing a certain agenda politically, publicly, and all that. And I would just, you know, say to the Tyson family, aren't there better things you can do with $500,000 than to support things that probably most Arkansans are not real thrilled about? But that's what you have. And you made a comment while we were off air, and I certainly agree that it seems that you have founders of these large corporations like the Tysons and Walmart and Sam Walton and those guys, and they're conservative, pretty solid folks.
0: Correct.
1: But as that money goes to the next generation and to the next, many times it goes in a direction that I'm confident that the founders would be like, no, I that's not what I intended. And that's their prerogative. They can spend their money the way they want to. But, you know, people can buy whatever chicken they want to also.
0: Yeah, you're exactly right as far as that. I mean, a good example of this is the Disney family.
1: Yeah.
0: You can think about what Walt was trying to do when he first started, you know, Disney World and Disneyland. Mm-hmm. And then along came his brother who took over for him.
1: Right.
0: And, you know, they didn't double down on those family values. They started expanding who they said was part of the family. And now you've got a granddaughter who is wholeheartedly into the, you know, transgender movement and bringing as much money as she can to it and is changing what they do in their cartoons and in their productions and things.
1: Well, these large, you know, corporations are extremely influential. We all know that. And they know that too. And so they're going to use that influence in whatever way they choose. But again, we're the public, and I think we can vote in such a way when it comes to how we spend our money, too, with or without those corporations. So that's disappointing that they're giving $500,000 to Equality Arkansas, and they're, again, the sponsors of the Gay Pride effort in Northwest Arkansas and all that. But, you know, sadly, it's kind of par for the course, isn't it, with some of these large corporations?
0: It's really, I mean, Disney is the perfect training ground about all of this and what's going down and how much money they've lost over the last few years. When Iger came back to Disney, he said, we're getting out of the politics part of this, which they did, and he's kind of righted the ship somewhat. But now he's leaving again.
1: Right, right. Well, and Dave, without going into details of things that I'm not really at liberty to visit about right now, I will say that there's one very large corporation in Northwest Arkansas that is making some efforts in the area of helping build two-parent families and strong families and so forth. And I hope that that continues to develop, because think about it. Those big corporations could wield a lot of influence for good.
0: Oh, yeah.
1: Imagine if they put all a lot of their effort into saying, you know what, we're going to focus on trying to encourage the formation of two-parent households where kids have a mom and a dad who are together, who support the family and all that. Imagine how much good that would build into our culture, how much more good they could do by doing that. And I'm seeing little glimmers of that with some of the corporations in Northwest Arkansas. And again, I hope it will come to fruition, because there's certainly a lot of good that needs to be done out there.
0: Well, they've got the money to back it.
1: They do. They absolutely do. And again, Dave, imagine if most of the kids in Arkansas got to live in a two-parent home where you had two stable parents. Think about all the problems that would just go away if we could build that, rebuild the family. Because I realize not everybody gets to grow up in a stable family, but I wish they could. And if they did, I think a lot

0: unintended consequences in there. And the Department of Education just doubled down and bowed up and said, no, we're not going to change this. And in fact, there were about 700 pages of public comments regarding the rules, because every time a new rule for a law comes out, they have to put it out for what's called public comment. That means people like you and me, Dave, can look at the proposed rule and we can go online and make comments. Well, there were about 200 homeschoolers who looked at those rules and said, you know what? These things are not going to work right.
1: Right.
0: The way they're written. And at the end of the day, the department just said, comment noted, no action taken. Comment noted, no action taken. And so I'm not surprised that about a dozen homeschoolers showed up at the hearing at the Capitol where the rules were ultimately approved. But people drove from all over the state to voice their opinion. And again, the committee just looked the other way.
1: All right. We're going to come back and finish up our conversation with Jerry Cox here on the Dave Ellswick Show. We've got news coming your way, and then we'll get caught up on what's going on nationally and internationally, and all eyes are on Iran right now.
2: With SRN News, I'm Rich Thomason in Washington. The ink was barely dry on the U.S.-Iran Memorandum of Understanding when we learned that negotiations between the two sides are being put on hold for now. The talks had been scheduled to start today, but that's not going to happen. Israel's military says its forces struck targets throughout southern Lebanon overnight, and four of its soldiers were killed. What's left of Tropical Storm Arthur is swamping parts of the Gulf Coast, bringing flooding rains and high winds. There are flash flood and tornado warnings, along with damaged buildings, downed trees, and power lines. British Prime Minister Keir Starmer is pledging to fight any attempt by rival Andy Burnham to oust him from office. Starmer says he will not walk away and will run in a leadership contest if one is triggered. Wall Street closed today for Juneteenth. This is SRN News.
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2: All right, we're about 25 minutes to the top of the hour, final hour of the Dave Elswick Show for a Thursday. Jerry Cox is here from the Family Council. We've been talking about homeschooling. We've been talking about education, freedom accounts, money that's been dedicated by the NEA to ballot measures to try to gut, independent ideas dealing with education. And now Tyson Family Chicken giving $500,000 to a gay lifestyle group to push forth the gay lifestyle into the mainstream.
3: And they're proud of it, Dave. I mean, it's in the paper up in Northwest Arkansas, and they talked about how glad they were to give the money. So it's not like somebody sneaked around and donated the $500,000 to the Equality Arkansas group up there. They're very proud to talk about that. And it doesn't make me proud to hear that, because I just think it's so out of step with Arkansas values.
2: Now, well, bottom line is that Tyson might rue the day that they did that. Let's talk about one other subject before we kind of circle back and relook at these different topics that we're talking about. The selling of abortion pills by mail is a huge, let me use it one more time, huge problem here in the state of Arkansas.
3: It is. Your mailbox is now the abortion clinic. And that, you think, oh, surely not. But Attorney General Tim Griffin has fought and fought and fought to try to keep these abortion industries in other states like California, New York, Massachusetts, from shipping abortion-causing drugs into Arkansas. And what enabled all of this mess is, guess what, the Biden administration changed the Food and Drug Administration rules regarding the use of these drugs so that you can get them and take them and abort your baby without having to see a doctor. And that's pretty spooky, because prior to that, these are powerful drugs, of course. You had to go see the doctor if you were going to take these drugs to abort your baby. You had to at least be under the care of a doctor. And that's for obvious reasons, because what you end up doing is forcing a miscarriage. And when you force a miscarriage, the death of a baby, then that has all kinds of potential for bad complications. And that's why the FDA protocols were in place. But with abortion, it's almost like all the rules of common sense just go out the window. And people say, oh, yeah, do it at home. It's no big deal. Well, I've heard women talk about, and I won't even go into it, Dave, on the radio, just how awful that experience was to have that happen at home, you know, and all. And so here's what we're doing. We want to at least see the FDA rules restored so that if you're going to use these abortion drugs, which we hope people don't, that at least you've got to be under the care of a doctor so that you don't kill yourself while you're taking these drugs.
2: Right.
3: And so we've got a campaign underway. There's a website. It's called abortioncrimebymail.com, abortioncrimebymail.com. If you log on there, you just type a little message on there and click, and it will send your name and contact information to our Arkansas members of Congress that says, pressure the president, pressure the FDA to restore the rule that at least if you're going to do abortion drugs, you have to see a doctor. You have to be under the care of a doctor. And we're trying to generate buzz, talk, activity around this. And there are about 20 other states doing the same thing. So it's a concerted effort. And people may say, well, our congressional delegation is all pro-life. Yeah, they are. And I'm really glad. But what we want them to do is to lean on the president and lean on the Food and Drug Administration and say, hey, guys, let's get back to some common sense and say, if people are going to take abortion drugs, at least you got to be under the care of a doctor so you don't kill yourself.
2: Yeah, because we don't know what kind of immense bleeding might occur for the mother. We don't understand a lot of different things that could happen to that woman who's not being seen by a doctor.
3: Well, and Dave, neither you nor I are doctors, but you know, our common sense would tell us if you force somebody to have a miscarriage, it's not going to be a good day. It's going to be a really difficult situation. The other thing is that's even more dark is we've heard of cases, there was one out of Louisiana and some other places where people would order the abortion drugs and they would either force their daughter or their girlfriend, try to force them to take the drugs against their will or even sneak it into some of their food or drink and try to kill the baby that way. And again, this won't eliminate the use of abortion drugs, but having to see a doctor would be a sensible thing to do. So abortioncrimebymail.com, go there, click on it, do the little fill out the stuff on there. Takes about 2 minutes, and you can make your voice heard.
2: All right. We're going to go ahead and take our break for this half hour early, and then that'll give us a whole football field open in front of us that we can run for the goal line when we come back. So Jerry's going to stick around until 9 o'clock. I'll be here until 9 o'clock. Val, you going to be here until 9 o'clock? She's shaking her head. Yes, so yeah, she'll be here as well. So stick with us. If you missed the beginning of this conversation, you'll want to stay with us because we're going to go back and talk about some of the things we talked about initially here this hour on the Dave Elswick Show.
4: 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Stay sharp with Doc Washburn. And hear from national voices like Chris DeGaulle, Scott Jennings, Hugh Hewitt, Larry Elder, and Mike Gallagher. 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This is 101.1 The Answer, where Little Rock comes to talk. Start your day with Dave Elswick in the morning, breaking down the stories shaping Arkansas and the nation and hearing what you have to say. Then in the afternoon, join Doc Washburn as he takes on the biggest headlines, asks the tough questions, and opens the phones for real conversation. Because on 101.1 The Answer, talk radio means your voice matters. 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CNN Scott Jennings, Mike Gallagher, Larry Elder, bringing you smart analysis, strong opinions, and the debate everyone's talking about. 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
5: 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The news never stops, and neither does your schedule. That's why we're here, keeping you up to date with all the biggest stories of the day. We're 101.1, The Answer, where Little Rock comes to talk. Dave Elswick is the conservative voice of Arkansas, and he's back. 101.1, The Answer.
2: All right, we've got about 16 minutes left here in this hour. I've got Jerry Cox here. Jerry, let's go back and talk about the education freedom account rules and what they're trying to do to homeschoolers.
3: Well, and I'll start at the end and work my way backward.
2: Okay.
3: And so on Monday of this week, the Legislative Council Administrative Rules Subcommittee met to hear final approval or do final approval on some brand new rules that impact how homeschoolers will use their Education Freedom Account funds under the LEARNS Act. Now, the homeschoolers looked at those rules, and there were about 200 homeschoolers that went to the trouble to go online, read the rules, and make public comment about those rules. After they read the rules, they pointed out deficiencies in the rules. There were about three or four areas where the rules were deficient. The Department of Education looked at those comments, and most of them, they had addressed some things earlier, but on that last round, they just looked at it and said, comment noted, no action taken. Comment noted, no action taken. And so because of that, there were about a dozen homeschool moms that came to the hearing on Monday. They drove from all over the state to go there and make their voice heard. And you know, that committee, I've been around the Capitol 40 years almost now. I'm pretty sure that their minds were made up when they got there.
2: You can tell that, by the way.
3: I can. And one of the things they said, well, let's just limit testimony to 1 minute per person.
2: There you go.
3: And I'm like, okay, these ladies drove from Heber Springs or wherever all the way to Little Rock because they care, and you're going to look at them and say, you got 60 seconds to say something. Well, you can't even get started in 60 seconds. And thankfully, Senator Terry Rice from over in Waldron contested that and said, you know, these people came a long way. And so to their credit, the chair and the committee allowed almost 2 hours of testimony.
2: Good.
3: Yeah. And so, but that made a good turn. And, but it didn't change the vote.
2: Right.
3: The committee heard the testimony and then they approved the rules. Here's what's wrong with the rules. And these may be unintended consequences, but intended or unintended, it's still there. So, number one, if you're a homeschooler, you can't get, according to the rules, you can't get a reimbursement for your expenses for any athletic event or activity that requires tryouts. So that kind of means you're not going to get any funding for like team sports. Now, the department said, well, we're not going to interpret the rule that way. Trust us. Well, I've been around the political world, and some days you can trust folks and some days you can't. And trust but verify, as Reagan said,
2: yep,
3: and all that. But that's a problem because if I'm in a private school, nobody knows really what that tuition money went for that I used my EFA money for. They could buy a flagpole, a football, a math book. They can buy anything with it. But if you're a homeschooler, they want to put you under the microscope and look at all your expenses and say, well, no, that sport required a tryout, so we're not going to give you any reimbursement for your participation in that. And I just think that's an equity issue there. The next thing is they instituted a what they call a pre-approval process for non-core academic expenses. That'd be like probably art supplies, a microscope, things like that. I don't have a problem with that. Homeschoolers don't have a problem with that. But here's the problem. The process for homeschoolers actually getting their money for their expenses used to take a week or two, 2 to 3 weeks maybe.
2: Right.
3: Now it's taken 2 or 3 months. And now they've added in this other step of all of these non-core expenses having to be pre-approved. Then you go buy the item, and then you bring your receipt back, and you hope that you get reimbursed for it out of your EFA account. That just layers on more bureaucracy. I don't think homeschoolers have a problem with pre-approval or the reimbursement, as long as it happens quick.
2: Yeah.
3: But think about it, Dave. Most of us don't have a whole lot of money to go out here and buy a whole bunch of stuff for school and wait 3 or 4 months to get reimbursed for it.
2: Correct.
3: You're going to put it on a credit card, and it's going to rack up interest, or you may not be able to do that. And so here's what I told the committee. I said, rules and regulations are necessary, but if they become so onerous that people can't function under them, then they become a prohibition, a barrier. And I know how government works sometimes. If you don't like something, the government may not be able to outlaw it, but they regulate the daylights out of it, so it becomes just too difficult for people to do.
2: Right.
3: And I don't want us to get to that point with this school choice issue and the homeschoolers. And so we voiced some strong opposition to that because I don't think it's fair. It's not right to do that. And so I think we made a little headway in the committee, even though the rules got approved. I hope the department will be sensible in how they interpret the rules, but you never know, because I've already heard conflicting reports out of the department where they said, oh yeah, a microscope, that's a core education expense. You won't need a pre-approval for that. And then another person at the department said, oh, a microscope? Yeah, you'll have to be pre-approved before you can buy a microscope. And I'm like, well, which is it? And
2: yeah.
3: If I'm already hearing that conflicting information, that means that when a homeschooler goes over there, calls them up, sends something in, I think they're going to get the same kind of thing, unfortunately. So there's some progress that needs to be made there, and I hope they will.
2: And something else that needs to be looked at is national organizations that are dedicating money to ballot measures here in the state of Arkansas.
3: Yeah, I mean, there's a ballot measure out there that would destroy the whole school choice program. It wouldn't even, I think it wouldn't even exist if that ballot measure passes. I don't think it's got enough momentum to get on the ballot this year. But the National Education Association, America's largest union, just gave $1 million to an effort to pass a constitutional amendment that would pretty much obliterate all the regulations we have for circulating a petition to put things on the ballot. The affidavit at the bottom of the ballot would be, or the page would be eliminated. It would be just so wide open for fraud that I think a special interest group could come in with a lot of money and a lot of cheaters, and they could put just about anything on our ballot here in Arkansas. And the bad thing about it is you can lie like a dog when it comes to a ballot measure, because there's no person being injured.
2: Right.
3: So there's no slander or libel in any of that. And so what you have is, Dave, I think even under our current system, I could put you and me in the Constitution of Arkansas if you gave me $5 million. Because here's what I'd do. I'd write a really deceptive measure, which people know they're always that way when you try to read them in the ballot box when you go to vote. And then I would pay people to circulate the petitions. They're paying $30 to $33 an hour right now for people to circulate petitions for this measure that would pretty much destroy the ability of the legislature and others to regulate the ballot measure process in Arkansas. And so what I would do is I would hire canvassers, which they've already hired 300 paid canvassers, pay them $30 an hour, get enough signatures, put it on the ballot, and then I'd just lie like crazy about it in the ads. And I would tell people what I wanted people to know about the measure. I'd trick them into voting for it.
2: Of course.
3: And that's the world that we are in right now. So I've said over and over, the Constitution of Arkansas is up for sale if you're a special interest group, marijuana, abortion, anti-school choice. You can just buy your way right into it and change the law.
2: Then finally, let's talk about Tyson and what they're up to.
3: Boy, I tell you what, there's so much good that these large corporations in Arkansas could do. Think about it. How much money Tyson Foods has, or the Tyson Family Foundation. We've all been real proud of our Arkansas success stories, like Tyson's and Walmart, J.B. Right. Hunt, all that. We've all been very proud of them. But, boy, when the Family Foundation, the Tyson Family Foundation, forked over $500,000 to Equality Arkansas, that's a pro-gay group. They do the gay pride events in Northwest Arkansas. That just really is disappointing that they would do that, because, Dave, think about all the problems, the poor and other people here in Arkansas that could benefit from the help of the Tyson family. I'm sure they do some good in other areas, but why did they have to give to an organization that's so out of step with mainstream Arkansas that really has a political flair to it? When you come right down to it, the pro-gay groups aren't just about having parades. They're about changing the law, changing the culture, and forcing something into our schools and elsewhere that most parents don't agree with.
2: No, they're definitely not agreeing with the transgender argument either, and that's where the gay groups spend a lot of their money.
3: Well, they do, and we encountered that at the state capitol when we were working on the legislation to prevent males from competing against females in sports. And boy, you would think we were committing some terrible sin, according to the activist groups that were out there. They threw a fit. And one day we walked out at the Capitol. They surrounded us in front of the Capitol, a mob of trans and pro-gay people and all that. And boy, it was kind of scary. The police had to come out and keep them away from us, and we moved on. Nobody got hurt. But it's an aggressive agenda, and we see that on TV, but I've experienced it firsthand right here in front of our own state capitol.
2: Well, this has been going on for quite some time. Code Pink has been involved in this since back in the 80s, mm-hmm. and they got a lot of different things passed in California and stuff by having their members show up in the halls of the state their state assembly and blowing whistles.
3: Yeah.
2: So nobody could hear what anybody was saying.
3: Yeah. But, Dave, kind of bottom line, I've looked at all the ballot measures that are out there. If somebody comes up to me with a petition between now and the July 3rd deadline for turning in signatures, I'm not signing any of them, because they are all very left-leaning in their intent. And so that's my philosophy. This go-around is there's not a single one of those measures that I would sign to put on the ballot.
2: All right. Jerry, it's always a pleasure to have you here. I'm glad that you came in today. It's been a very eventful and informative hour.
3: Well, Dave, I appreciate just your voice around the state of Arkansas, and I especially enjoy listening to your conversations with our congressmen.
2: Right.
3: That is so informative to hear them and what's going on in D.C., but you perform a really great service to the people of Arkansas, and I appreciate it.
2: The congressmen will be back on next week. They missed this week. They'll be on next week.
3: Great.
2: And we'll be talking to them, and there's going to be a lot of stuff to talk about, like the understanding, the memorandum of understanding. Got a lot of stuff to talk about here on the Dave Ellswick Show. All right, we'll get it underway again and reconvene here on 101.1 The Answer at 7 a.m. on Monday, and we'll start it all off with the Bible guys here on the Dave Ellswick Show. Have a great weekend. Enjoy and try to stay dry, and enjoy your Father's Day coming up this Sunday.

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3: Breaking news this hour from Town Hall. I'm Rich Thomason. Israel and Hezbollah have reportedly agreed to renew their Lebanon ceasefire after fighting postponed U.S.-Iran talks in Switzerland. That's according to the AP, citing several officials. The BBC's Lise Doucette says the talks, led by Vice President Vance of the U.S., had been scheduled to start today.
4: Only the location seems to be ready for high-level meetings today. The Swiss military and police have been patrolling the luxury Bürgenstock Hotel, set high in a mountain overlooking Lake Lucerne. A media center has been swiftly set up for the journalists who've arrived here. But yesterday's growing doubts that these talks would happen today as planned were confirmed by the statement that J.D. Vance still hadn't left Washington. A White House spokesman said the logistics have never been simple or predictable. What wasn't said was politics are too. The first hint of trouble was a report in Lebanese media linked to the Iran-backed Hezbollah. The talks were suspended because of continuing Israeli airstrikes. Iran has always insisted that Lebanon is part of this ceasefire, which Israel hasn't accepted.
3: Some Republican lawmakers, and that includes some of President Trump's allies, are raising concerns about the Iran deal, some of them suggesting that Tehran, based on its past record, simply cannot be trusted. What's left of Tropical Storm Arthur is swamping parts of the Gulf Coast. It's bringing flooding rains along with high winds. There are flash flood and tornado warnings posted, along with damaged buildings, downed trees, and power lines. No trading today on Wall Street. The U.S. financial markets are closed today in observance of the Juneteenth federal holiday. Wall Street's benchmarks closed yesterday with gains. The NASDAQ Composite Index was up close to 2%. More on these stories at townhall.com.
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6: 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Recommendations include using fans properly, sealing home leaks, adjusting thermostats, and using programmable settings and utility tools to manage electricity costs. Arkansas officials say animals entering the state from areas with confirmed New World screwworm cases will now face new inspection and permit requirements. The rules are meant to prevent the spread of the parasite, which can infect livestock and other warm-blooded animals, including pets. The Supreme Court has ruled against a federal ban that barred gun ownership by marijuana users in a unanimous decision. Justice Neil Gorsuch ruled that the law cannot broadly strip Second Amendment rights from people who are not shown to be dangerous. I'm Trey Westerberg with your news flash on 101.1 The Answer.
7: With your sports flash, I'm John Thayer on 101.1 The Answer. Kansas City Royals were winners yesterday. They beat the St. Louis Cardinals 14-6. 30 combined hits between the two teams. Noah Cameron got the win for Kansas City. He's 4-4. Matthew Liberatore took the loss for the Cardinals. He is 3-4. The two teams play again tonight. United States men's national team will play their second game of the World Cup this afternoon. They're in Seattle as they meet Australia. Both U.S. and Australia won their first matchup. The College World Series is down to the championship. It's a best-of-three series. Game one is tomorrow night as Oklahoma meets North Carolina. The NASCAR Cup Series is set for San Diego on Sunday at Naval Base Coronado. 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
12: We've said all along that there's nothing about this Iranian deal that's going to be easy. Nothing about Iran has been easy. But what's been difficult for me is to sit in this chair all week and watch friends and colleagues seem to tear down President Trump's efforts to achieve his objectives, keeping Iran from producing a nuclear weapon and getting the Strait of Hormuz open, and ultimately some semblance of peace. It feels so strange to argue with people who don't seem to want what President Trump wants. KT McFarland is one of our favorite guests. She served as Deputy National Security Advisor in the Trump administration. Of course, I knew her from her Fox News Channel national security analyst days back when I was a Fox News contributor. It's a real honor to welcome back to the Mike Gallagher Show, KT McFarland. KT, I've been longing for your perspective on all of this because I figure where you go, I'm going to go on this. Am I down the rat hole in wondering why so many people that I would think would know better have bailed on President Trump over this Iran situation? Because I'm a little confused. Don't we want peace? Don't we want to keep Iran from having a nuke? And don't we want prices to come down here in America?
13: Yeah, well, I'm following you. I think that this is a very good deal. Is it a perfect deal? No. And is it satisfying? You know, what people really will feel good about is if we could just march all the mullahs and the IRGC, line them up against a wall, accuse them of war, shoot them. But that's not very practical.
12: All right, hang tight there, KT, because we've got a little bit of an audio glitch that the team will work on here. So don't go away.
13: Okay.
12: We'll return here with KT McFarland because I want to be able to hear her clearly and we want to get her perspective, and we will do all of that here in just a moment. They'll work on the audio. Because look, I want to read something that to me makes so much sense. The details, and look, here's the latest. There's been a Lebanon ceasefire agreed to. But now Iran, some of the officials there are claiming that the strait is closed again. It's an on again, off again. But listen to this, and this is great analysis online. The same people who tolerated Obama's JCPOA disaster, the same people who watched Iran grow bolder, richer, and more dangerous, are now suddenly very concerned now that Trump is trying to force a deal from a position of strength, instead of handing the regime another gift wrapped in diplomatic language. They should be concerned. They should be concerned that Trump may finally prove that America does not need endless war, pallets of cash, weak surrender, or fake red lines in order to get results. I think that makes a lot of sense. We'll continue here. We'll get the audio glitch fixed and then resume with KT McFarland next here on the Mike Gallagher Show in the Relief Factor Studios.
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12: 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Look, that's not education. It's a worldview being handed to our kids and to all of us. That's exactly why The Story of Everything was produced. This powerful documentary explores the evidence for intelligent design, from the astonishing fine-tuning of the universe to the incredible complexity found within every living cell. The science points to something many cultural gatekeepers would rather avoid discussing, that life is not the result of blind chance, but of intentional design and purpose. 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
16: President Trump has triggered a $200 billion tech disruption, and Wall Street is asleep at the switch. This $200 billion investment in chip technology could make today's artificial intelligence chips obsolete. Technology that will make today's AI data centers a thing of the past, like IBM's old mainframes. While most investors are focused on old-fashioned AI, there are three companies quietly building a trillion-dollar triangle that could transform every tech sector on Earth. These three companies are gearing up to develop and manufacture supercomputers the size of a dinner plate. Institutions like Vanguard, BlackRock, and State Street are pouring more than $200 billion into this AI revolution. Investment guru George Gilder has been predicting tech revolutions for more than 40 years, including the iPhone, Netflix, and Amazon. 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
2: With SRN News, I'm Rich Thomason in Washington. Following a night of heavy fighting with Israel attacking Hezbollah in Lebanon, Israel and Hezbollah have now reportedly agreed to a ceasefire that would presumably clear the way for U.S.-Iran negotiations to get underway in Switzerland. Originally scheduled to begin today, they were postponed due to the fighting in Lebanon. Secretary of War Hegseth giving America's European allies a homework assignment. He's urging them to take a more active role in their own security. This is the Pentagon reviews U.S. troop deployments in Europe. Parts of the Gulf Coast under flood warnings, southern Louisiana, Mississippi, and Alabama in the bullseye, as the remains of Tropical Storm Arthur drop flooding rains and generate fierce winds. Wall Street closed today, no trading, in observance of the federal holiday, Juneteenth. More details, SRNNews.com.
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1: Okay, we think we've got the audio glitches fixed. Here's KT McFarland again, the former Deputy National Security Advisor. KT, we think we can hear you this time around, thanks to the miracle of AirPods, right?
2: Got them in. I hope this works.
1: They sound great. They sound and look great. I don't know what I'd do without my AirPods. I take them with me all. I mean, get on an airplane, watch a movie or whatever. They're fantastic. All right, let's pick up.

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3: I've been doing home remodeling for 30-plus years, but the economy crashed. I wound up losing my home, losing my job, and on top of that, owing the IRS a ton of money. I owed the IRS $114,000.

0: HRN News, I'm Rich Thomason in Washington. The American drive for high-stakes talks with Iran hit a snag. Iranian officials did not go to Switzerland as planned for the talks. They're insisting that the fighting in Lebanon must stop first. Well, now there's word that Israel and Hezbollah have agreed to a ceasefire in Lebanon. While some Republicans, including some of President Trump's allies, are skeptical of the Iran deal, Vice President Vance says the memorandum of understanding is already benefiting Americans through lower energy prices. And today's AAA national average for a gallon of regular gas, $3.97. That is down 2 cents from yesterday, but the price does vary from state to state. New Orleans among Gulf Coast cities dealing with flooding is what's left if Tropical Storm Arthur moves across the region. Flash flood and high wind warnings have been posted across a wide area. More details, srnnews.com.
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2: 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And hear from national voices like Chris Stegall, Scott Jennings, Hugh Hewitt, Larry Elder, and Mike Gallagher. 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
3: He's getting some stuff done over there. He's got a lot of obstacles he has to deal with as well. You know, I've got 2 bills in particular that I'd really like to see moved in the Senate, but they can't seem to find floor time. I met with a senator yesterday, and then a third bill coming up that I think will move. The president's behind it. There's huge bipartisan support for it, but you can still have with the rules of the Senate, you can have an individual senator hold a bill up just because they want to. Maybe they're negotiating for something else.
1: 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Start your morning with the voice you know and trust, Dave Ellswick, bringing you the issues that matter to Arkansas, the news behind the headlines, and conversations you won't hear anywhere else. Then, in the afternoon, stay informed and fired up with Doc Washburn, breaking down the biggest stories of the day and what they mean for you. And all day long, hear from some of the biggest voices in talk radio. CNN's Scott Jennings, Mike Gallagher, and Larry Elder, bringing you sharp insight, lively debate, and the perspective you've been looking for. News, opinion, insight, and the conversations shaping our community. 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

0: Carolina beaches. Coastal areas are expected to experience hazardous conditions through tonight. Today is Juneteenth. Juneteenth celebrates the end of slavery in the U.S. Events are planned across the country to mark the fifth year since June 19th became a federal holiday. Wall Street is closed today. This is SRN News.
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5: All right. Bono is continuing the narrative that Michelle Obama is a gorgeous woman. We've been hearing this for a very long time. She's an incredibly grumpy woman. And I don't know what your classic definitions of beauty are, but I'll tell you that she seems like she got the skinny shot, a.k.a. the fat shot, after being in charge of school lunches for our kids, and just looks even more bummed out than ever. That's all I can say. I won't comment on her arms, but I'll tell you, Bono might differ. Let's play Cut 10, please, guys.

0: In the War of 1812, our nation fought and won America's religious freedom. Today, that constitutional right is being assaulted once more from within.
1: Religious liberty and rights in general were under attack. We all of a sudden became the enemy.
0: In the important new documentary by Dawn's Early Light, anti-Christian bias is exposed at the highest levels of government.
2: I got 6 months house arrest, 5 years probation.
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0: Follow the sweeping investigation of President Trump's task force to eradicate anti-Christian bias. The governmental hostility and prejudice is uncovered, and Trump's fight to restore our constitutional liberties and religious freedom.
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6: Every Democrat on the ballot this fall voted to raise every Arkansan's taxes last year.
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0: 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The Answer.
8: 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This $200 billion investment in chip technology could make today's artificial intelligence chips obsolete. Technology that will make today's AI data centers a thing of the past, like IBM's old mainframes. While most investors are focused on old-fashioned AI, there are three companies quietly building a trillion-dollar triangle that could transform every tech sector on Earth. These three companies are gearing up to develop and manufacture supercomputers the size of a dinner plate. Institutions like Vanguard, BlackRock, and State Street are pouring more than $200 billion into this AI revolution. 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
12: I'd ask him to name the starting lineup of the 1993 championship team.
7: and see how he does with the Kathy Hochul said about Trump, only that the Knicks hadn't won a championship since 1973, thus the shirt and a great troll from the Knicks players. All right, we've got Larry O'Connor coming in. He is the morning host for us at Salem and a close friend of mine for many years. I have a full podcast with him about to go out to promote. He's got a cruise with Salem, LarryCruise.com. For that, Jennings will be there, Gallagher will be there, LarryCruise.com. Good stuff with Larry. Full interview in the podcast. We'll play a big cut right now.
12: But you saw something in him, and I think in the potential of the new media space, where you were a theater guy. I know, I think it was you had a sales background too, and you were doing all sorts of different stuff. And then something drew you to Andrew. So I'm going to literally change my life to try to facilitate this guy fulfill his vision. And you were very declarative about it. Like, it was very clear from the moment you walked into the building that this was you were a man on a mission.
13: This is my future. Yeah, I believed in him, and I believed everything that he saw, the vision that he had, and we're living that vision right now, yeah. Alex. Honestly, it's incredible what he knew, what a visionary he was. And yeah, I used to joke that I worked for 20 years in the commercial theater business. I was the manager of the Schubert Theater in L.A. I managed big musicals and big productions in L.A. I worked for 5 years on Broadway in New York, all on the management side of things. And I joked that taking a job with Andrew Breitbart as a, you know, first as a writer blogger, and then as the editor of the video site and starting a streaming radio show, that it was the same thing as buying a red Corvette, you know, in your midlife crisis. This was my midlife crisis. I decided, to just say, you know what, my life that I've been living up until now, other than, you know, my marriage and my kids, everything else was less than fulfilling. I liked it, but I didn't love it, and I didn't feel like I was making a difference. And from the moment I started working with Andrew for a year for free without any income, I knew that we were going to make a difference.
12: I was just reviewing. I'm making a clip reel of myself so I can do some speaking, and I was. Oh, cool. I had to revisit all these old speeches. I made a point in a speech I'd forgotten that I made, which is that us beating Roe v. Wade is like a whole blueprint for anyone who's bummed out right now and feels like progress is too slow. Is that Roe v. Wade was a total leviathan in American culture. And we slowly, methodically chipped away at it, making the court moldy in our image, making it more conservative brick by brick. And it didn't, that was a proverbial Rome didn't get built in a day. And then now we're in a spot where it got overturned and it just happened. And it just like, boom, it was over. Like, it happened all at once, but it really happened over, you know, 20, 30, even 40 years.
13: Oh, it was climbing Mount Everest.
12: Yeah, exactly. And we did. We summited it. And it's now we got a bunch of other issues getting to people stop getting the abortions that they can get. But overall, right. it was a pretty big summit. And it's a great thing because you see so many people in our online age who are just super focused on, if I don't get everything I want today, then everything is for naught. And I just,
13: Alex, that is such an important point because we don't stop for a minute and recognize our victories. And look at the border, for God's sake. You know, everyone's screaming about whatever the issue of the day is, because Trump was so effective with Tom Homan, with Kristi Noem, with the entire team in the first 2 months of this presidency. And the border is absolutely locked down, something that we've been told for the last several decades they could never achieve. And he did in a couple of months. And we've like, okay, well, let's move on. No. Stop for a second and recognize and celebrate that victory, because, by the way, it can be reversed with one election.
12: Well, I had a bunch of topical things to bring up with you, a bunch of stuff in the news. I want to talk about the musical business if we had time, but of course you don't have time. But this is good because this is so effortless to talk to you, Larry, my old friend, and one of the most capable commentators in the whole business. The morning host on Salem, Mark Halpern's two-way podcast that he does every day, editor of Town Hall, author of fantastic material, both written in book form as well as in they can't see it if you're flashing it. If you're there you go. I'm giving you media training. So not only do you read anything he writes, but Shameless Liars, everyone should pick up now and listen to him perform the audio. He's a performer, ladies and gentlemen. But most importantly for the day, LarryCruise.com.
13: You can see the jazz hands.
12: LarryCruise.com. It supports the whole family. It indirectly supports my stuff as well, because we want Salem doing well. So this is a big thing. All right, cool. Anything you want to hit before I let you run?
13: Well, you mentioned Broadway musicals.
12: Yes.
13: Not that we can get too deep into it, but here I'll give you a perfect example.
12: Please.
13: I'm going to London. I've been to London once before, but I wasn't able to see a show when I was there. Next week I'm going to London for, this is actually another hat that I wear. I co-host the Kevin Roberts podcast for Heritage Foundation. It's a, of course I have another podcast, and I'm going to London. We're doing a special in London on the Kevin Roberts Show podcast, and I'm going to have one night free while I'm there in London. And I've decided that I'm going to see a show in the West End. First time in my life. What am I going to see? The show that I saw 30 years ago, Les Miserables. That tells you everything you need to know about the current state of the Broadway. Wow.
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24: With SRN News, I'm John Scott. Traffic is returning to normal in a strategic Mideast waterway.
25: For the first time in more than 100 days, ships owned by major companies are transiting the Strait of Hormuz after effectively being stranded there since February. The strait is a critical passageway for the world's oil and natural gas. Lloyd's List estimates 550 merchant ships will need to prepare to exit the Persian Gulf, including 160 tankers, 200 bulk carriers, 60 container ships, and 10 vehicle carriers. Rich Thomason reporting.
24: The American push for high-stakes talks with Iran hitting a road bump. Iranian officials did not travel to Switzerland as planned for the talks and are insisting that fighting in Lebanon must stop first. That's according to three regional officials who say the situation is fluid as Israel and Hezbollah have now agreed to renew their ceasefire after a period of intense fighting in southern Lebanon. Vice President J.D. Vance was prepared to meet with Iranian counterparts this weekend at a Swiss mountain resort before his trip was abruptly postponed. British Prime Minister Keir Starmer says he will fight attempts by rival Andy Burnham to oust him from office. Bernie Bennett has more.
1: Starmer says he will not walk away and will run in a leadership contest if one is triggered. Burnham, the mayor of Greater Manchester, won a seat in Parliament in a special election and is looking to replace Starmer as leader of the Labour Party and the country. Burnham's victory speech left no doubt that he wants to lead the country. Burnham has led Manchester since 2017, overseeing rapid regeneration for the city where the Industrial Revolution was forged. He's pledging to repeat his success on a national scale. Bernie Bennett reporting.
24: Ukraine hitting a major Moscow oil refinery for the second time in a week. Ukraine's biggest drone attack since the invasion began. This is SRN News.
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24: The capital of Maryland issues an unusual alert.
4: The city of Annapolis has prompted some raised eyebrows and ridicule on social media by sending out an emergency preparedness guide specifically for the LGBT community. The Annapolis Office of Emergency Management says disasters pose, quote, unique challenges for LGBT people. Amongst the recommendations are that transgender individuals stockpile hormones to help them live as the opposite sex, along with, quote, chest binders and wigs. Michael Harrington reporting.
24: A number of Christian players proclaiming their faith at the World Cup. There are even a few believers on the Iraqi team from a country where the Christian population is estimated to have fallen from 1.5 million in 2003 to about 150,000 now. Midfielder Imar Sher has been sharing his faith, posting photos on social media of him wearing an I Belong to Jesus t-shirt. This is SRN News. At the White House, President Trump awarding the Medal of Honor to two Vietnam vets and a service member who fought in Afghanistan.
5: At the White House, President Trump awarding the Medal of Honor to two Vietnam vets and a service member who fought in Afghanistan.
6: As we approach the 250th anniversary of our founding, we remember that we owe everything to heroes like those we celebrate today, men who went willingly to the darkest and most dangerous corners on earth to defeat evil so we could live free.
5: Laura Winters reporting.
24: Hey. California labor union offering to scale back a proposal to temporarily increase taxes on billionaires, but it was not enough to get the governor on board. The original proposal would impose a one-time 5% tax on individuals whose net worth exceeds $1 billion. Proponents offered to lower the tax to 2%. More details at srnnews.com.
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0: Hey, have a great weekend. Have a great Father's Day on Sunday. And then we'll reconvene on the Dave Elswick Show, 7 a.m. on Monday morning. We'll reconvene with the Bible guys. We'll talk to them about what's happening in the Middle East. And is it something that they're excited about, or biblically, is it following exactly where we think that we were going all the time? That's all up on Monday, 7 a.m.
7: For free speech, Western civilization, and delivering common sense for the American people. Ladies and gentlemen, here's Scott Jennings.
8: Hello, Americans. You made it to another Friday. We have a great show for you today. We have part two of our interview series on the South Carolina governor's race. We have the state attorney general, Alan Wilson, joining us later. The runoff in the Palmetto State is on Tuesday. We actually have two other AGs joining us today. First, from Florida, the current AG, James Udemeyer. He is looking into Major League Baseball's treatment of these Christian baseball players who were under fire for putting those Bible verses on their hats. And then we also have Mike Cox from here in Michigan. He's a former attorney general, but he is running for governor here in the Republican primary, so two great conversations ahead there. And we'll round out the week with some Friday punditry. Joining us, my friend from CNN, Harry Enten, the data analyst and the numbers guru. We'll talk about some of the recent national and state level polling, talk about the midterm elections, and then we will reveal our winners and losers of the week. Today is Friday, June the 19th. I'm Scott Jennings, and we are live again in Birmingham, Michigan, and we celebrate the most Republican of holidays today, Juneteenth, the day that word of President Lincoln's Emancipation Proclamation reached the people in Texas. And on this day, a new president faced a choice: to grant clemency, bowing to worldwide pressure for mercy, or to send a message that these sorts of heinous crimes would not be tolerated. Now, the pressure was immense. Religious leaders appealed for mercy. Protesters gathered in cities around the world. Intellectuals had denounced the sentence. Foreign governments urged restraint. Many believe that the young president, only months into office, might bend. But he'd studied the evidence, considered the appeals, and reached a conclusion. If Americans who betrayed their country and delivered its secrets to a hostile foreign power escaped punishment, well, what message would that send? So the president would not bend, and on this day, in 1953, a husband and wife entered the execution chamber at Sing Sing Prison in New York, never again to walk out alive. The crime was espionage, delivering national security secrets to the USSR. The president was Dwight Eisenhower. The traitors were Julius and Ethel Rosenberg, and the decision, execution, carried out on this day, June 19th, 1953. As for today's news, our current president, Donald Trump, and his vice, J.D. Vance, are still facing tough decisions themselves on dealing with Iran. Now, Vance was supposed to go to Switzerland today for technical talks with the Iranians, but that travel is postponed because of some flare-ups between Israel and Hezbollah. Meanwhile, Israel launching new strikes in Lebanon following a deadly attack on its soldiers there. Israel struck more than 80 Hezbollah targets, responding to an attack on an Israeli tank crew. It's fair to say that Lebanon remains a major obstacle to finalizing this peace deal with Iran, as Hezbollah simply cannot stop attacking Israel. And Netanyahu says Israel will not be bound by any deals that stops Israel from self-defense. However, in the last little bit, there is word that Israel and Hezbollah have agreed to a ceasefire today, but we're awaiting official confirmation, and we'll see how long that lasts. Now, while the politics of the Iran deal rage on the right and left, the first polling of the American people has come out, and Trump, well, he's going to like it. Qantas Insights released data last night, 1,000 likely voters nationally, 56% approving of the deal to end the war, just 13% disapprove, and 74% say they agree with Trump that Iran must give up, remove, or destroy its stockpile of highly enriched uranium, which they have agreed to do, at least on paper. I predicted this outcome last night on CNN, debating my old friend Paul Begala. Take a listen to cut number 12.
9: The third stage is distraction or diversion. And we haven't seen that yet, but you watch. That's going to come soon. I don't know who he's going to invade next or what horrible thing he's going to say about
10: Congressman
9: the Obamas.
10: Goldman was saying that this, the Iran thing, was a diversion from the Epstein thing.
9: A lot of people believe that, but now he's going to have to divert from this failure.
10: Scott, when the president calls this unconditional surrender by Iran, do you think that's true?
11: I'm sorry I missed Paul's happy hour tonight. It sounded like it was a doozy. Look, here's the reality. The president has
9: Kentucky bourbon, brother.
11: That is, yeah, that's what you would need. Look, here's what he's done. He's ended a conflict on terms that, frankly, I think politically the American people are going to agree with. Iran has agreed they will not pursue or have nuclear weapons. They have to be held to that. These people have to be held accountable, and no one should trust them any farther than they can throw them. But that's what they've agreed to. The Strait of Hormuz is going to open. The oil is going to flow, and that's going to bring down energy prices. You know, as Paul and I have argued on this network many times, the war was, you know, somewhat unpopular in the polling. Ending the war, therefore, is probably going to be popular, particularly if gas prices... the Iranians are held to account when it comes to nuclear weapons. So I think the president here, he destroyed their military. Their Navy is at the bottom of the ocean. They have no Air Force to speak of. And, you know, they've agreed on paper, at least, to give up any ambitions for nuclear weapons. I think the president's right to call it a win.
8: It's up a bit today, and oil, looking here, holding at about $77 a barrel. Gas prices are falling. It's curious, though, the networks have all taken their gas price trackers off their screens. Funny how that works. Speaking of oil and gas, down in Texas, the Democratic candidate for Senate, James Tallarico, well, he has a problem, and the problem is his long record of trying to put oil and gas workers out of a job. As a state representative, Tallarico partnered with a group called Third Act, a collection of older Americans dedicated to crippling the fossil fuel industry. It's kind of a big deal in Texas, you might have heard. Take a listen to Tallarico talking directly to this group of climate radicals. Cut number 10.
12: I look forward to working alongside all of you in this important work, and I just want to thank you for coming to Texas. This is the most important work in the most important time in the most important place, and I look forward to doing it alongside all of you. Thank you.
8: James Tallarico has a long, long record of trying to cripple the oil and gas industry in Texas. In Texas, so let me see here. Six genders, no meat, no oil and gas, and this is what the Democrats are running on in Texas, of all places. Financial disclosures this week by Tallarico reveal a puzzling thing. He reported having one checking account that he shares with his mother. Now, Tallarico is 37 years old, presumably male, and he has one checking account with less than $50,000 in it, with his mom. More fraud. This time in Massachusetts, the defendants charge it there with more than $1.4 million in welfare fraud, Medicaid fraud, and SNAP fraud. It's disability and unemployment benefits as well. All sorts of charges. Who did it? Well, let's listen to the Assistant Attorney General Colin McDonald explain it. Cut 11.
13: And the common theme in these cases was illegal aliens stealing the identities of Americans to then steal from America. 11 of the 15 charged defendants are suspected to be unlawfully present in the United States. They would assume the identities of Americans and then go to the various benefit programs to sign up for these programs.
8: The thing that they say never happens keeps happening. And the Obama Presidential Library opened in Chicago yesterday. The former president and first lady, Michelle Obama, sat down for an interview with ABC News. Rather illuminating back and forth here. Listen to cut number 8.
14: One word to describe your next chapter. One word.
16: Fun.
17: Me.
14: That's what you call drop the mic.
16: You know what? You seem to be grading her higher on her answer.
8: Michelle Obama, who is constantly disappointed in America, well, she's just going to hang out with the only enlightened person that she knows, which is herself. Also at the Obama event, one of his advisors, Valerie Jarrett, got up to apologize to Native Americans for building the library on stolen land. Cut 7.
15: We'd also like to take a moment to recognize the original inhabitants of the land upon which we are gathered today. We honor the Anishinaabe, the Council of Three Fires, the Ojibwe, the Odawa, and the Potawatomi nations.
8: 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When we come back, we'll have to talk a little British politics. I think the Prime Minister over there may be in a little trouble after a special election last night. We'll discuss it after this on the Scott Jennings Show. Stay with us.
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8: You know, one thing that seems to be in short supply these days is perspective. 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
8: All right, Friday, June the 19th, Common Sense for the American People. Let's talk about British politics for just a moment. There was a earthquake of sorts last night in a special election from the Labour Party. A man named Andy Burnham, who is the current mayor of Greater Manchester, won a seat in Parliament just a few hours ago, and that puts him in position now to challenge the Prime Minister of Great Britain, Keir Starmer, for leadership of the country. And a lot of political observers in Great Britain think Starmer and his government are going to fall. Let's discuss this with Paul McCarthy, who is a senior research fellow for European Affairs and the Heritage Foundation's Margaret Center for Freedom. Paul, thanks for joining us. So we had this special election, and it looks like Starmer is in real trouble. How do you handicap it?
22: He is absolutely in real trouble. His government is likely to fall. Andy Burnham, who comes from the far left of the Labour Party, has gone after Starmer for quite a long time. He won this special election yesterday. He's former mayor of Manchester. He is now in pole position, being newly elected to the parliament, which you have to be a prime minister. And he is going to challenge Keir Starmer, and is probably going to win. He only needs 20% of the Labour Party membership vote to get that coveted prize.
8: And Labour is in power in Great Britain, but it is really unpopular. Starmer is really unpopular. The Labour Party took a bath in local elections a few weeks ago, and Starmer has already faced a bunch of resignations from his government. Now, he says he's going to fight this out and is out there being defiant, I guess, in public. But talk to us about how it works in the British system. Once the snowball gets rolling down the hill, it'd be hard for Starmer to roll it back up, wouldn't it?
22: Oh, absolutely. The hill is quite short for Andy Burnham to challenge Starmer, and there are other challengers within the Labour Party as well. The problem, though, and I want to emphasize this, is that Andy Burnham comes from the far left of a far left party that has opened the UK borders. One of the reasons Starmer has been in hot water is that he has not been able to tackle migration coming in the boats across the English Channel. He has not been able to improve law and order when it comes to migrants that are in the country. We saw these terrible videos of Henry Novak being stabbed. We saw this fellow, it appeared like he was going to be beheaded and so forth.
8: Yep.
22: This is all laid at the feet of the Labour Party in the UK. So even if Andy Burnham wins, he's going to be the head of a party which overall is losing to parties like Nigel Farage's Reform Party.
8: What happens next? Let's say Burnham becomes prime minister here in short order. What happens next? When is the next opportunity for the Reform Party or the Conservatives to try to get back into power?
22: Well, that's the rub, is the way things are set up and the parliamentary majority that Labor has from the 2023 elections, it's going to be very difficult to call an election before 2029. But meanwhile, Farage's Reform Party is just going to go from strength to strength, because I do not see a Labor Party, even led by somebody like Andy Burnham, solving these problems. And I can I think that the Conservatives, the right of British politics, is just going to continue to grow support for it.
8: Why is Burnham so popular? They keep describing him as, you know, sort of affable and charismatic. Is it just sort of a force of personality with him?
22: He's pretty charismatic, but he my impression of Andy Burnham is he's very similar to Starmer. He comes from a similar background. He looks, and his body language is very similar to Starmer, although he mouths the kind of working class, traditional kind of labor. It's all lies, of course, but the sort of labor line at the end of the day. But he comes across to me as a bit of an elitist. So against somebody like Nigel Farage, for example, it's going to be tough for him. Nigel has the popular touch. So even if they if he wins, there's going to be turbulence coming in UK politics.
8: Paul McCarthy is at the Heritage Foundation's Margaret Thatcher Center for Freedom. Thanks for analyzing British politics for us today. We'll have you back soon. We'll see what happens over the next few days. We're going to take a break. Coming up, Mike Cox, former Michigan Attorney General, running for governor, is in the room. Stay with us for that conversation.
1: In the War of 1812, our nation fought and won America's religious freedom. Today, that constitutional right is being assaulted once more from within.
4: Religious liberty and rights in general were under attack. We all of a sudden became the enemy.
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6: I'm sorry, our rights have been suspended? Hard to believe that the instruments of government would ever be used to punish faith.
1: Follow the sweeping investigation of President Trump's task force to eradicate anti-Christian bias. The governmental hostility and prejudice is uncovered, and Trump's fight to restore our constitutional liberties and religious freedom.
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26: With SRN News, I'm John Scott. The American push for high-stakes talks with Iran hitting a snag. Iranian officials did not travel to Switzerland as planned for these talks. They're insisting that fighting in Lebanon must stop first. Three regional officials say the situation is very fluid, as Israel and Hezbollah have now agreed to renew their ceasefire after a period of intense fighting in southern Lebanon. Vice President Vance was prepared to meet with Iranian counterparts this weekend. For the first time in

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5: 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Friday, June the 19th, we're on day two of our swing through the great state of Michigan, and there is a big governor's race going on in Michigan this year, number of candidates running, and there is a Republican primary going on. We're joined by one of those candidates here. Mike Cox is the former Attorney General of Michigan. Mike, I'll bring in just a second. I want to play for our audience one of the ads that you're running in this campaign. Let's listen to cut number five.
6: Big insurance, big pharma, big utilities. As Attorney General, Mike Cox beat them all, saving Michigan seniors and taxpayers billions. As governor, Mike Cox will take the fight to radical big government liberals by eliminating the income tax, dozing state government, rooting out waste, fraud, and abuse, and getting prices down. He beat them before, he'll do it again. Marine, homicide prosecutor, Attorney General, Mike Cox for governor.
5: That's the Mike Cox message running for governor. And General Cox, thanks for joining us here on the Scott Jennings Show.
7: Well, Scott, thank you. And, you know, I'm ready to vote for that guy. I love that commercial.
5: Yeah. Tell us about the message. You know, you sort of talk about, and you're playing off your time as Attorney General, right, taking on big institutions that I guess you would argue have been hurting people. Talk to us about that message and whether it's resonating.
7: It absolutely is. As you know, Scott, I was down 40 points in the polls. This week I'm tied, and I'm really talking about the everyday concerns of regular Michiganders, right? Folks struggling. I'm the son of a carpenter, son of a maid, and you know, my brother-in-law builds F-150 trucks. He'll be on his way to Dearborn Truck Plant in about 3 hours, and so each and every day I run into people much like me. They're worried about utility costs. They're worried about health care. They're worried about food prices, and they're also worried about the outcome.

0: With SRN News, I'm John Scott. Vice President J.D. Vance was prepared to meet with Iranian counterparts this weekend at a Swiss mountain resort before his trip was abruptly postponed. This comes as Israel and Hezbollah have now agreed to renew their ceasefire after a period of intense fighting in southern Lebanon. Prosecutors have charged the chief engineer of the cargo ship Dali in connection with the 2024 collapse of Baltimore's Francis Scott Key Bridge. They allege the engineer failed to notify the U.S. Coast Guard about hazardous conditions on that ship. The ship lost power twice and crashed into the bridge, killing six construction workers. A $2.25 billion settlement was announced in April. U.S. and Australia meeting in Seattle for each team's second World Cup match. In the early going, U.S. leads 1-0. This is SRN News.
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3: 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Dave Elswick, bringing you the issues that matter to Arkansas, the news behind the headlines, and conversations you won't hear anywhere else. Then, in the afternoon, stay informed and fired up with Doc Washburn, breaking down the biggest stories of the day and what they mean for you. 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CNN's Scott Jennings, Mike Gallagher, and Larry Elder, bringing you sharp insight, lively debate, and the perspective you've been looking for. 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This is 101.1, The Answer. 101.1, The Answer, where Little Rock comes to talk. 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
5: Welcome back, America. That's the sound of the Tartan Army marching out tonight. They play Morocco at 6 p.m. The United States has had 1-0 in Seattle. As we talk to you today, I'm joined by Matt Continetti, head of domestic policy studies at the American Enterprise Institute. He is a Wall Street Journal columnist for the Free Expression Vertical, and they put him in the main paper most of the time. He is also a regular guest here, and we appreciate it. Matt, we talked on Tuesday about the Memorandum of Understanding. Much has happened since then, including an attack by Hezbollah on the IDF troops in southern Lebanon last night. They killed four IDF soldiers and a tank and wounded five others. Israel responded with 80 strikes in the Bekaa Valley and elsewhere. Is the MOU over before it began?
6: I don't think so, Hugh. It was endangered, for sure. because the Iranians threatened to close the Strait of Hormuz after Hezbollah's attack and the Israeli response. And it shows you how tenuous, I think, this agreement will prove to be.

0: they're going to use it to rebuild their drone stockpiles, their missiles, to fund Hamas and to fund Hezbollah. I have other concerns as well. There's certain parts of this memorandum that are a bit vaguer about Iran's ability to access up to $100 billion of frozen funds, or whether Iran can impose tolls on the Strait of Hormuz after 2 months. We'll need more explanation there. I hope President Trump won't allow those things to happen, because, again, he deserves enormous credit for making Iran weaker than it's been in decades, and we need to make sure that we don't squander the leverage that we've built across 6 years, from the strike in Qasem Soleimani to Operation Midnight Hammer and Operation Epic Fury.
1: More from Senator Cotton next hour. Time for me to take my relief factor and remind all of you that over at Amazon Prime right now, you ought to be able to see this weekend The Story of Everything. Fabulous story on the history of science and of intelligent design, and how the new atheists were nonsense on a stilt, and the actual history of science arc is towards an intelligent designer, both at the microcellular level and at the macro level of the cosmos. Don't miss this amazing movie, The Story of Everything, on Amazon Prime, and don't miss your relief factor. 1-800, the number 4, and the word relief, 1-800-4-RELIEF. Every day I take my 4 pills. I carry in curcumin, resveratrol, and omega. And I walked my 10K this morning. Didn't run it because tomorrow is a longer run, a longer trundle. So I just got out there and strode out, because I had a lot of podcasts to catch up with and had a great, beautiful day. And no aches and pains after doing already 20 miles this week, which is pretty good for me. And not a 40-mile week, but we're getting there. And that's all I want to do. And if you are getting older, and you are, and if you need to work out, and you should be, and you're going to go to the gym this weekend or be a weekend warrior and play hoops at the gym, whatever you're going to do, go boogie boarding, go surfing, whatever it is, Relief Factor works for you. 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
3: 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Afternoons at 3 on 101.1. 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
5: 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We'll reconvene with the Bible guys. 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
6: We got breaking news. J.D. 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
6: Welcome to Seculo. It's Friday, June 19th. Welcome to the show today. Look, we got a packed first half of the show, and I do want to hear from you, so give me a call at 1-800-684-3110. Unlike other segments, or other shows, I'm going to be taking your calls in this first half hour. I want to hear from you. There's a few different breaking news items. One is this ceasefire that Israel is conducting currently with Hezbollah. This is after, by the way, just last night, while you were sleeping, several hours into this, Hezbollah conducted several attacks on Israel forces that at least killed four Israeli soldiers. Israel then responded with a massive strike currently. But as of right now, Israel and Hezbollah have agreed to renew their ceasefire. This, again, heated up things, and it also ended up probably being one of the reasons why J.D. Vance did delay his trip. As they said, there were some logistical concerns. There were some issues. Now, for the first time, maybe since the beginning of this conflict, we have seen some pretty harsh words from this administration. We're talking about President Trump directly, and harsh, maybe put it maybe too far, but I'll let you hear it yourselves. From President Trump and from Vice President Vance. As we were on air yesterday, Vice President Vance was having that press conference. It ended. I did not hear it while we were on air. It ended with him calling out certain members of the cabinet. We'll play that clip when we get back. But I think you at least need to hear. This is from President Trump, specifically about his relationship with Bibi Netanyahu last night. This is from Axios. You need to hear it. And I have my thoughts, and I want to get yours. So get ready to call in, 1-800-684-3110. This is Byte 7.
8: If it weren't for Donald Trump, and Bibi Netanyahu worked well with me, but he will tell you, we're the ones with the guns, we're the ones with the whole deal, we're the ones with the B-2 bombers, etc. If it weren't for Donald Trump, Israel would have been eviscerated.
9: Your relationship with Netanyahu's...
8: It's good, but we have to keep him a little bit sane.
9: Are you going to be able to control Israel from attacking Lebanon?
8: Yeah, I will be. I mean, how? I wonder. They have a lot of respect for me, and they do as I say.
6: Pushing back certainly on the narrative, look, I'll be honest with you. I don't love those words. I think when you hear someone say something like, if it wasn't for me, Israel would be eviscerated. I tend to look at people in the Bible who have said similar things. I look at people who have said that historically and how that's gone. Now, I understand what he thought. His thoughts that we are one of the only friends to Israel, and I have appreciated that. I appreciate the way that he has treated Israel. Saying he has to keep him sane, that's maybe pushing it to where I think you're going to have some pushback here from your Jewish community, from your Israeli community. And then saying, you know, they do as I say, clearly pushing back on the narrative that somehow Israel and Bibi Netanyahu have control over the American president. I never believed that. I don't think anyone should believe that. However, when you start tiptoeing, not even tiptoeing, if you start saying not just the United States of America is their ally and therefore we have been there to protect them, and that's one of the major reasons Israel has kept itself, you know, safe or whatever it may be. But when you start saying, if it weren't for Donald Trump, Israel been eviscerated, I do get a little, you know, the internal part of me, the spiritual part of me, says those are striking words that we need to at least make sure the president is aware of the, not just the global impact of Israel, but the spiritual side of all of this and what that's going to look like. J.D. Vance also had some harsh words. I always tell you on this show, I'm going to be honest with you. I'm going to tell you what I feel. What I feel is the truth, whether I know you're going to like it or not. I'm going to take your calls about it. And you're going to want to call in right now, 1-800-684-3110. In the next segment, I will take your calls. 1-800-684-3110. Whether you agree with me or disagree with me, it's fine. Just call in, be respectful to the phone screener, and I want to hear from you. I also want you to support the work of the ACLJ as we wrap up this week. Go to ACLJ.org, become a champion if you can. That is someone that gives on a monthly basis. And I'm going to let you know about a lot more of the work of the ACLJ a little bit later.
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6: Welcome back to Secula. We are have a full bank of phone calls right now. We're going to try to get to as many of you can. The next segment, Mike Pompeo is going to be joining us. So stay on hold. We'll do our best to get to as many calls as we can in this segment. But I did want to restate why a lot of people are watching, which is obviously there has been a ceasefire now again with Israel and Hezbollah. This comes after attacks last night from Hezbollah that ended with four soldiers being lost, IDF soldiers, and a pretty massive attack from Israel. And they've you know, renegotiated, they've come back to the terms, they've calmed it down a little bit, but this is what's going to happen. This is why these conversations are fluid, and this is why we have to make sure we are keeping you updated, because things change so rapidly, including J.D. Vance's plans to travel, to sign this deal, and this has put a pause on it, along with other logistical issues, let's just say it that way. And I do want you to hear from, you heard from President Trump, you heard my thoughts on it, clearly. A lot of people have some thoughts on my thoughts. But also what you hear from the Vice President of the United States. This happened at the very end of his press conference yesterday, talking specifically about our relationship with Israel.
12: What I will say, and this does bother me, is that you've seen people within Bibi's cabinet who have come out and attacked the deal, and in some ways very personally attacked the President of the United States. And I guess my message to them would be twofold. Number one, Donald J. Trump is the only head of state in the entire world who is sympathetic to the nation of Israel at this moment in time. And he happens to be the head of state of the world superpower. If I was in the cabinet of the Israeli government, I might not be attacking the only powerful ally that I have anywhere left in the entire world. And the second message I would give to some of those cabinet members, Bibi, to his credit, has not gone down this path, but to some of these cabinet members in Israel who are attacking the President of the United States, the other thing that I would say is that over the last 3 months, two-thirds of the defensive weapons that have protected your homeland have been built by American hands and paid for by American tax dollars. The problem for Israel is not Donald J. Trump. And anybody in Israel who thinks their biggest problem is the President of the United States needs to wake up and smell the reality of the situation that country is in.
6: Yeah, I mean, that is from J.D. Vance. A lot of that I don't disagree with, by the way, and the fact that the American people are, and the American government has certainly been one of the few friends to Israel. That's for sure. I have no problem with him saying that. I don't really know who he's talking about within the cabinet. I'm sure that has maybe been in some Israeli news. I haven't seen that as much. Also, you have to remember, this is what I've said so many times, but it doesn't seem to ever make any difference, is that Israel's a very diverse political area. You're going to have people on the right and you're going to have people on the left. And the way they structure their government's also very different than the way we do it here. So yes, there may be overall American-style Western values that come out of Israel, but we do have to remember that you have the left and the right in their own versions of that, and sometimes even more nuanced than that. That may have a problem with not only President Trump, but also Prime Minister Netanyahu. This is not like you have some sort of kingdom there in Israel where you don't have people from all sides of the political spectrum. Of course you do. I get nervous, though, in these kind of conversations because it feels like it's playing into what they feel is happening on social media. And if that becomes the case and we start losing President Trump and J.D. Vance to these kind of talks of saying we got to keep Bibi Netanyahu in line. And look, I understand there's nothing wrong with being critical of any sort of government or administration. But when you start saying that and then you start taking full credit, be careful. Be careful. I feel like those are words we need to be very safe with. Let's actually go to Jose, who's calling in Wisconsin on line five. Jose, go ahead.
13: Yes, I agree with you. I believe in President Trump, his policies. But when I heard him say that they do what I say, you know, criticizing, I mean, President Trump, you got to watch what you say. You're the president of the United States. And to make a remark like that, God has humbled kings that make remarks like that. Professor, yeah. You know, you got to give God all the credit and all the glory and all that's due to him.
6: Yeah.
13: And, you know, you can't be saying that I did this and I did that because of President Trump.
6: Jose, I agree with you. And I'm only cutting you off because I want to take some more calls before this segment is over. I agree with you that that is that sort of gut punch that happens, I think, for a lot of us that maybe grew up in that more background. Maybe you have an evangelical background. Maybe you've read the Bible. You know when these kind of things happen. And you know, and you also see what even happened in the 40s. You see what happened in, you know, so many times historically when Israel was going to lose. They should on paper have lost. And miraculously, they did not. And don't think that that is not some sort of divine hand that is there. So look, I think President Trump also maybe did not grow up as much like that we did. And it does go beyond government. I understand not being able to work with people. I understand that there are people who are difficult. I have a feeling working with President Trump or Bibi Netanyahu is no walk in the park for anyone. And let's not pretend that. These guys are big, big characters and strong leaders. And I'm sure there is pushback between them. But yeah, I don't care for those feelings. And I'm looking at some of the comments. They're very mixed here. I understand somebody's like, I don't care about your feelings, Logan. I want the facts. Well, the fact is President Trump came out and made a pretty bold statement. And I'm very concerned about an inevitable pull away from support of Israel that is really only pushed by a radical fringe element that's very loud. And someone had a comment about that. Lisa in Pennsylvania. Let's go ahead and take Lisa.
14: Hi, I agree with you and the last caller. This is a spiritual fight, and yep. I don't think President Trump is getting the proper spiritual advice. I mean, this country's got to pray hard. We've got to stand with Israel, or we're doomed. I mean, it's biblical. And I'm not Jewish, and I didn't grow up going to church regularly. But these last 15 years of my life, as you know, I approached the end of life.
6: Sure.
14: Yeah. I just see things. It's a spiritual battle, and anything that Israel fights, it's a spiritual battle, and Satan is behind it. And Donald Trump has got to get behind them, or we're going to be.
6: I think Lisa. I do think this administration is behind Israel, and I do think they're supportive. And I don't want to raise any big red flags. I don't love the pushback. I also don't. And it's not about pushback, by the way, politically. If you're having a conversation with a world leader, I understand negotiations are tough. When you start taking it to the public sphere, you start planting those seeds. When you have all of a sudden those who have been very much against you, who were maybe your political friends more recently, like Tucker Carlson's and Megyn Kelly's and those people were recently saying all of a sudden President Trump seems to be seeing the light. We got to have a breather here and realize when you start making these kind of statements, they're not unintentional. And again, I will be critical on the president when I feel like it's necessary. I'll be critical on, I'll be positive when I feel like I need to be positive. And overall, I actually found some very interesting creative things in this plan with Iran. I have been pleased with it really up until right now. And I think that we need to at least be okay with the fact that sometimes these negotiations happen in plain sight. We don't know what's actually going on behind the scenes. I'm aware of that. I'm okay with that. There's just some of that verbiage that I'm not super comfortable with, and that's okay. Let's go ahead and take an ACLJ champion. Cliff is calling in Illinois on line one. Cliff, go ahead.
15: Yeah, this is why I listen to you. Everything's been spot on what I've heard so far. But listen, what I really truly believe is that the left and the right, maybe both in Israel and especially in the United States, are trying to get in between everything like they did with Zelensky when Zelensky came in to see Trump the first time in the Oval Office and had his chest pumped up. There, you know, there's people that don't want this to go through, and it's because of these midterms that are coming up. And they see a doorway into the power being back to the Democrats to totally destroy this country and the world. Thank you.
6: Yeah. Well, Cliff, what I also see is a ceasefire and an agreement, a peace agreement that has happened multiple times now that doesn't seem to last. You know, in the right now, everything is on hold. Everything is going according to plan, except for we're not having this big signing experience. But we do know President Trump signed it, and the head of Iran signed it, and there is an agreement there. And Israel is pushing back a bit, saying we don't necessarily have to agree to this. We weren't really involved in this part of this. So, yes, is the American military or is the weaponry and a lot of that being used to help support Israel? Absolutely. Let's not pretend it's not. But so there is the way to keep Israel in check a little bit, because you're going to, if you start threatening to not show them support. And President Trump kind of in this said, hey, we got to keep him in check. We got to keep him sane. I think that to me is one of those words I don't love. And then, of course, ending that statement with, you know, they listen to me. They do as I say. Sort of reversing what the common theory was with President Trump and Benjamin Netanyahu, which is, of course, that online theory of we do everything Israel wants. Look, the next segment, we're going to hear from Mike Pompeo. I see some of your comments going, why are we going to hear from Mike Pompeo? There's very few people in the world that have dealt with Iran quite like Secretary Pompeo. She may not agree with everything he has to say. You're certainly not going to agree with everything I have to say. But that's okay. You still should hear from experts in their field. And I think we're going to do that when we get back. We're going to break down not only this Iran peace deal, but the chaos that is unfurled after it, and what the future may look like. And with that, I want to give you a minute to go to ACLJ.org and look at what we're doing over there. Not just, you know, donate and support, which I appreciate it. Of course, some of you right now may be too fired up to do that, and whatever, that's fine. But if you do like the fact that we even give you this honest take, this honest show, we only do it because people like you support the work. So go to ACLJ.org. We'll be right back.
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6: Secular. We're having some connection issues with Secretary Pompeo, so I'm going to continue to take some of your phone calls. If you want to call in, 1-800-684-3110. Of course, we are talking about the major news that came out overnight. A lot of stuff happens overnight. You know, we had about 24 hours of ceasefire. Then Hezbollah in Israel kind of relit their issues. Four IDF soldiers were killed. and Israel hit back pretty hard. Right now, they are back to returning to a ceasefire that was negotiated. And at the same time, you have President Trump and J.D. Vance kind of making their first, I would say, or at least the most vocal concerns with their relationship with Israel, saying, you know, we love Bibi, it is what it is, but there's, you know, J.D. said there's people in the administration that are calling out Donald Trump, and they're really upset about the Iran deal, and how dare they? And then on the other hand, you have President Trump saying we're trying to keep Bibi sane, and that, you know, we're friends, but without Donald Trump, this nation would be eviscerated. So it's a lot to take in. But I want to hear from you, 1-800-684-3110. Let's go ahead and take some phone calls. Let's go to Ann, who is calling on, or from Pennsylvania, watching on Facebook. Go ahead.
19: Hey, gentlemen, how are you today?
6: I'm good,
19: Thank you, Ann, for all the good work that you do and that you continue to do.
6: Thank you.
19: I am going to become a champion. I am a woman of my word.
6: Thank you so much.
19: Now, having said, thank you. Thank you, guys. So I just wanted to say a couple of different things. So I'm still trusting in Trump, and I just wanted to kind of explain. I think the biggest problem, J.D. Vance, is J.D. Vance, okay? So without Israel, there would be no America. Without Judaism, there would be no Christianity. Without the Old Testament, there would be no New Testament. God's covenant was never broken with Israel because God does not break his promises. Replacement theology is pure blasphemy, and this is my opinion. Israel is an ally, not a protectorate. That's a fact, actually. The Bible is clear. Do not listen to the Tuckers. Do not allow your love for Israel to be swayed in any way by members of it within the cabinet, whether it be J.D. Vance. Well, he kind of comes to my mind. Having said that, guys, thank you for everything you do. Thank you for fighting for the Constitution. Thank you for fighting for we the people.
6: And I appreciate your call. And look, I want to make sure it's very clear. I agree pretty much with you wholeheartedly that there is an okay discussion and an okay issue. Because again, one I've said here so many times, including in this last segment, is there are so many people in Israel you're going to disagree with politically. There's so many people you're going to disagree with in the government. The next prime minister of Israel, you're probably not going to like as much as you like Bibi Netanyahu, if you're a fan of Prime Minister Netanyahu. Because they have a political system that is actually democratic and similar to ours. Different, very different, actually, but at least the people have a voice. And sometimes those people are going to have voices you disagree with. Now, the historical version of this story is not unlike how you said with America, same way. There's going to be presidents of the United States I disagree with. There's going to be administrations I disagree with. Likely a lot throughout my life. And I will always tell you how I feel. However, that doesn't mean I have any issues of existence with the country, with America in general. Do we have Secretary Pompeo? All right, Secretary Pompeo is joining us via phone right now. Look, I got to get your thoughts, Secretary Pompeo, with this deal. Obviously, a peace deal was signed. President Trump signed it. The president of Iran signed it. A few hours later, no shocker, Israel and Hezbollah, things start lighting back up. They calm down again. Here we are now. Seems to things need to change by the hour. At least this time we've had you on. There's been some movement in a direction. I just want to get your thoughts.
20: I appreciate that. Look, three things I think are worth thinking about for everyone who's listening. First, we've made more progress taking down the Islamic Republic of Iran than we've made in the last 40 years. And President Trump should be credited for that. They are in a militarily weaker position,
6: sure,
20: a politically weaker position, an economically weaker position. Good stuff. Second, we should see if they've turned over a new leaf. Look, I've been on your show a handful of times talking about this. I don't see it. The regime seems to me to be implacable, unchangeable, theocratic thugs. I don't see them honoring any deal that they sign. You can already begin to see it. Hezbollah didn't move without the Iranian government's approval. And then finally, one of the challenges for the administration is a direct result of what they've done. Iran's leadership is fractured. I'm sure there are multiple views on what they ought to do next. And you see that. One guy signs a deal, another guy cuts a video saying we want to go kill every American.
6: Right.
20: So a very complicated situation and one that we need to see play out. I hope that we're ready to do the necessary and force the strait open and not let the Iranians make a single nickel off of the terror regime that they've created.
6: Yeah, it seems like we make sort of some pomp and circumstance out of these deals, and they feel like they bear no fruit very quickly, or they have some issue that comes up 24, 48 hours later. Like, it's just the nature of what we're dealing with the Middle East. At the same time, obviously, there has been some pushback against Benjamin Netanyahu and our support of Israel that has been from the left and from the right. And now you are seeing some responses that are maybe a little bit more publicly critical from the president, from the vice president. Historically, we've had a great relationship with Israel. And what I don't want to see, obviously, is a tide turn based on social media or podcast or even us, like, to push a divide between Israel and the United States of America. Do you feel like that is something we need to at least keep ourselves aware of and, you know, keep it in check?
20: Look, that relationship is incredibly valuable to the United States of America. It's certainly valuable to Israel as well. It's valuable to us militarily. Their technology, their combat experience, their intelligence services have all saved American lives. When I was the CIA director, I saw that. I watched Israeli intelligence save countless American lives. We shouldn't let that fracture. They're the lone democracy in the region. They are our best security partner. They're one of our great economic and business partners, too. We should be thankful for what the Israeli government has done for the United States. They've clearly done it for themselves in the same way that we do the work putting America first. But that's a relationship that I don't think there's much risk of it being broken. But we all ought to be sure that we are honoring that, not doing work for Israel. That is, sure, they have their job. Just like the Europeans need to defend themselves,
6: absolutely,
20: Israelis will do the necessary for themselves as well.
6: All right, Secretary Pompeo, I'm going to let you go here. We're having some connection issues, but I appreciate you calling. And I want to get to at least one more phone call if we could. I want to go to Mike in Texas. He's been on hold for a while. Mike, go ahead.
0: Hey, guys. I appreciate everything that Trump's doing and the whole effort out in Iran and to get rid of the evilness out there. I'm concerned about the overall strength of the deal, of the agreement.
6: Sure.
0: And the reason being is part of that agreement is to stop funding the terrorist organizations of Hezbollah and Hamas and the like. So if that's the case, then they shouldn't be able to delay negotiations because Israel's defending itself against Hezbollah.
6: Yeah. Look, Mike, I don't disagree with you here. I ain't really got a minute left in the segment, but I do think that this deal needs to be upheld, and it is the problem. And Secretary Pompeo brought it up. When you're dealing with a regime like this in Iran, the trust can only go to a certain level. The proof will only come over time, and we will see how things play out. Now, I appreciate your call, Mike. I appreciate everyone that called in, by the way, for this first half hour. The second half hour, we're going to take a little bit of a step back. There have been some really great pieces that have been put together. There's been some great interviews, people we've had on over the last week. And I want to make sure that those don't get lost in the shuffle. So for the next half hour, it's going to be a bit of a flashback to a lot of the great stuff that's happened over the week. So if you've been paying attention each and every day, some of it may seem familiar. But if not, enjoy the second half hour of the broadcast. With that, I want to tell you, for right now, this is a very important time. As we head toward the 250th celebration of America, I want you to be a supporter of the ACLJ. It's a great way to get your values around the world represented. That's at aclj.org. Be right back with more on Seculo.
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22: On July 4th, 1776, a group of seemingly ordinary men made an extraordinary decision in a small room in Philadelphia. They put their names to a document that would change the world. The Declaration of Independence wasn't just a breakup letter for King George. It was a bold statement of principle that our rights don't come from government, but from God, that all men are created equal, and that liberty is worth risking everything for. Today, 250 years later, those words still matter, because America isn't just a place. It's an idea. An idea born in courage, sustained by sacrifice, and passed from generation to generation. Celebrating America 250. 101.1 The Answer, where Little Rock comes to talk.
23: Keeping you informed and engaged, now more than ever. This is Seculo. And now your host, Logan Seculo.
6: Welcome to the back half of Seculo. Look, the memorandum of understanding, it is complete and has been signed. President Trump did it, signed it, sitting right next to Emmanuel Macron. Where? In the Palace of Versailles. I know that's not getting a lot of attention, but can you imagine a more president? Are you sure he had to be looking around going, I like the gold. I like the look of this. This is a good place to sign a document. They have it in Versailles. Of all places, this is what's happening right now. I just find that to be, I don't know if ironic is the right word, but just a fun little historical fact that we can actually say forever that this is where this occurred, that they brought President Trump this document to sign at essentially a dinner table sitting next to the leader of France in the Palace of Versailles during the G7. I mean, again, it feels like it, just like it happened on the original deal, the understanding of the deal, happened on his 80th birthday, right before UFC. It feels very made for television, and that's, we know President Trump loves that. There's a lot of calls coming in. This is my segment to take up. I'm going to try to get to as many of you can. Stay on hold. Let's go to Martin first, who's an ACLJ champion. Martin, go ahead, North Carolina.
1: Thank you, sir. This goes to some of the comments that you made. I have a comment and question. I think there needs to be a lot of accountability. Now, there's people out there saying things that just don't know better, like how is this better than the Obama-Biden deals and all that. They just don't know any better. But then you have the shifty shifts out there that are absolutely lying. And you knew that. I saw that this morning, what he had said on there. What Trump has done, and it's been said several times now, there are consequences for good and bad behavior. It's not just money thrown out there. There's tangible things that have to be done.
6: Yeah, and absolutely, Mark. Hey, I'm only cutting you off. So I'm only cutting you off because I want to try to get to a couple more calls one more time, and I want to say thank you for being a champion. There are a lot of things they have to withhold to hold up to in this agreement. This is not some done deal where everyone goes back to how things were. You're absolutely right. The media is spinning it that way. But that's why I want you to actually hear what the document says. At the end of the show, the last segment of the show, we're going to go through it word for word. So, Martin, stay tuned for that and share that clip with your friends if they push back on it. You know, these big numbers, $300 million, all this, you're going to hear a headline and they're not going to actually do their due diligence. Just like UFC costs taxpayers $60 million, and you read it, no, it costs them no dollars. Ah, well, $60 million, I saw the number. That's it. Thanks for calling, though, Martin. Let's go on, move on. Let's go to Holly on line two. Holly, go ahead.
2: I think we're really in a quagmire. I think the key point for the world is keeping the strait open.
6: Sure.
2: I think that's what the world's most concerned about. And if everything started today with it being open, we're still going to feel effects for quite a while. I think a good part of the world, because it's not just oil and prices, it's fertilizer, and we already heard that about 70% of our farmers said they couldn't afford the fertilizer this year. My key point is I think Israel is definitely going to, they're gung-ho to still attack Lebanon, and they're right to. So I don't know what we're going to do about that.
6: But what you have, though, and this is just the truth with Israel, because, look, you know, I'm very supportive of the existence of the state of Israel and all of that. I do think you have, if this deal holds up, though, America can't get really always behind Israel in these. So they have to do it alone, and that's going to be a different scenario. And, of course, they want Israel on board. Sounds like Israel is somewhat on board. Remember, a lot of these are still in this just memorandum of understanding. They are not in the final deal. I think we got to push that forward, too. This isn't the final deal. We still got 30 days plus till then. Look, I'm just going to answer the question. Karma called. Karma in Mississippi. I appreciate it. You're an ACLJ champion, so I don't want you to not be on the air today, but we're just not going to be able to get to you. But I will let you know the answer to your question. You asked who signed this for the memorandum of understanding. Obviously, President Trump signed it, but you also had the Iranian president. I'm not even going to try. The president of Iran formally signed the memorandum of understanding. I almost tried for you, but I thought, you know what? It's better for me to just say the president of Iran. Because remember, there's a lot of who is the Ayatollah, who says the president. So this is from the president of Iran, President Massoud. I will say that. We get right back. We will have Rick Grinnell joining us. And then again, we're going to wrap up this show. Going line for line, word for word. Will's going to take you there. It's going to be a journey, folks. Be a part of it. Don't go anywhere. Back in just a minute.
3: This is Hugh Hewitt for townhall.com. 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It tells the harrowing story of Norwegian commandos who attacked the German site at Wehrmacht in World War II. It was the Nazis' only plant for the mass production of heavy water, on which they had placed their primary bet to produce atomic weapons during World War II. I wish it had been converted to the film that it was option to be, because it would have been a shortcut for those who don't understand why Donald Trump is singularly focused on ensuring the Islamic Republic of Iran cannot make or buy a nuclear weapon. Trump is motivated by a conviction similar to that held by Churchill and FDR. They knew Hitler would use any

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5: Welcome back to Secula. We're going to be taking your calls at 1-800-684-3110 in the next segment. We're going to be heading over to ACLJ Jerusalem here in just a moment. But I did want to give you some fresh sound. President Trump currently speaking right now in France, as we're live, in France, the G7 conference. He is speaking with about Iran, about the current deal, everything that's going to be coming out over the next few days, as well as other issues. But someone did, or he did want to address his relationship with Israel and with Prime Minister Netanyahu. And I think for a lot of us, you know, we want to make sure that we stay a friend to Israel. And again, like I said, it doesn't have to be necessarily always to a political party, a political regime, a prime minister, a president, whoever it may be. Because just like this country, we believe the United States has a right to exist, should exist, is doing what they're doing. And I don't care if it's Joe Biden or Barack Obama. It's not like I'm going to all of a sudden turn on my support of the United States of America. I may have disagreements with a political regime, but our political administration. And I think it's important with Israel, and we've seen so much pushback against Israel that I'll be honest, I've been nervous, and I'm nervous always, and that the people in leadership will start falling for that. President Trump did speak a little bit about Bibi Netanyahu, his relationship with him. Let's hear about that. Bite 11.
6: Amazing prime minister. We have a little dispute over Lebanon. I say you can do a little softer touch, Bibi. You don't have to knock down a building every time somebody walks into it that's from Hezbollah. But it's been an amazing partnership. But he will say, we're the big partner, and he's the very small partner, and that's true.
5: Distancing himself a little bit from the tactics of Israel. But, Jeff, I wanted to get your reaction to that. Obviously, starts with an amazing prime minister and a big partner in this. And I think those are the kind of the words we can lean into, where there are some of the middle part in that rhetoric where you get a little nervous when he starts saying, hey, Bibi, how about a little softer touch? How about, you know, when someone comes in from Hezbollah, you don't knock down a building? Starts to kind of play a little into the talking points that I don't care for, but I want to get your thoughts.
7: Yeah, well, it's Donald Trump, right? Donald Trump is the most unique communicator ever to not only grace the White House, but to grace the national consciousness. And what he says... Yeah, fair enough. And he's brilliant at manipulating the media's attention. And I even appreciate the way our show's been dealing with the issue, which is less about the substance of a deal or not a deal and more about the reporting about a deal in which nobody really knows what it is. It's all about the reporting, which is just feeding all of the energy around this. And so I agree that that soundbite of Trump about Bibi, about Prime Minister Netanyahu, suggests that it's still an ongoing, wonderful relationship, a good relationship. Of course, they may have small disagreements, and each one has their own domestic issues, both domestic political issues and domestic realities. For Netanyahu, it's literally the survival of his people, because let's face it, Hezbollah up north has been raining down rockets and drones and missiles, and it's you know, they've been largely pushed back. But it's not as though it's still not happening. It's not as though they're still not attacking. And it's not as though Israel isn't finding under these buildings, again, massive tunnel fortresses for terrorists. It's there in some respects, even worse than it was in Gaza in some areas, in terms of because of the weaponry they have and because of how organized they are. And so it's a real front for Israel. That is less of a direct threat to America, obviously. But so it's, you know, Trump might want to distance slightly from that, but he's indicating that he still is a very strong partner and supporter of Netanyahu and Israel.
8: Jeff, you just got back to Israel yesterday. You went straight to an event. And actually, folks, roll the pictures that I sent you this morning that Jeff was at last night, this event in Israel. Beautiful event, and you can talk about it a little bit here in a second. But Ambassador Huckabee was there. This is at a time when, obviously, the G7 is going on. But you were there. You heard from the American ambassador as well as other dignitaries there. But this is a time when everything around

0: surrounding events like this and you being back in Israel and Jerusalem now are kind of with the foreshadowing of what could happen Friday. And I know I've seen reporting out of Israel that obviously there are people within the Israeli government that may be nervous about what a deal could look like. And I think a lot of that has to do with everything that we've discussed here. And one, we don't know what's in it. We also know that for 47 years, it's kind of been a binary choice of either just deal with the regime or take the regime out. And this is all of a sudden kind of a expanding of what anyone could have imagined could be possible of some sort of negotiation. But just kind of go a little bit about what you're doing there, but also kind of what the context. I'm sure you've had conversations surrounding what's looming on Friday with a potential signing of this memorandum of understanding.
1: Sure. And as I think I spoke about last week, I was in Washington and meetings about this at the White House also. So this is what we do at ACLJ to try to be a trusted voice, both in terms of analysis and also it's very clear that we love our country. We love the United States of America precisely for its foundational values, for its constitution and what it preserves. And it's interesting because the event I was at last night where Ambassador Huckabee spoke about the importance of the heritage, that site that you saw, that sort of flat mountaintop, it's called Herodian. King Herod built this beautiful castle for himself, palace for himself, which then became, for the Jewish revolt against Rome, became their headquarters. And so it's a tremendous historical site with tremendous significance. And recently, the Palestinian Authority and the Palestinians have asked the global, you know, world consensus to declare that it's not even a Jewish site. It is not. And so this is the state of Israel is sinking more and more efforts into showing how much of the Bible is shown, been proof in terms of the Jews' history here for thousands of years, including that site. And so when Ambassador Huckabee spoke about the significance of that site and how Israel's heritage is in fact the foundational heritage of the United States. It's true. The founding fathers built America on the story of the Jews in the Bible. There's no question about it. Christianity built on that story, on those same stories, shared biblical stories. And they're trying to claim that it never happened or distort it. And right. Ambassador Huckabee said that. And of course, there were people on the far right in America saying, how dare he say that? It just all of this nonsense when the simple fact is that the heritage that's found here in the Holy Land is the spiritual heritage of the greatest country that humans ever put together, which is the United States. And everything we're fighting for at the ACLJ, everything we're talking about here, is the struggle for the soul of the United States. And that soul can be seen here in Israel.
2: I want to talk about even just the tone of these events. When you know that you are, Jeff, and this may be just me personally, it's kind of hard for, I think, a lot of Americans to fathom that these kind of events are happening publicly, openly. When we think of Israel being at a time, and I think people are just now being more exposed to what it is like there, and having to live in this sort of dual reality of continual potential attack. And look, America's dealing with it too. We just had it with the UFC event, potential attack. On the other hand, trying to go on with your normal life to know, like, hey, what's it going through your head? And is Israel essentially open for business at this point? Because a lot of us, I think, still have this hesitation because we see on the news going, wait a second, you know, Ambassador Huckabee is getting an award out in public outside and there's not an attack happening right now. But on the other hand, a week ago, you know, we're hearing about rockets being, you know, rained down upon this country.
1: Sure. And in fact, the location of that event, it's right in very disputed territory. That's in Judea and Samaria. And in fact, there were some officials from the EU who couldn't attend because their rules are that they can't. Yeah, there you go. That's Herodian. That's that flat top mountain. And that the stage is built in this giant pool that Herod had constructed in the middle of the desert. So it is open for business. But the security was obviously very tight. But the security everywhere in this country is very tight. There, you know, the roads you have to be worried about also. And right at the entrance to, you know. Well, the sky's also right. In fact, I noticed drones in the skies, and it took me a second to make sure, but they were drones that were recording the event. It was clear. But right away, when I saw the drone, right away you think, what does that mean? But even, you know, the sign right before the turnoff to Herodian is this giant red sign that you see throughout Judea and Samaria, warning that this area is under the control of the Palestinian Authority, and it is illegal for Jews and Israelis to go there, and they'll potentially be killed if they go there. And so that's just the daily reality that existed well before October 7th in Judea and Samaria. And the answer is being in Israel I think has always required a certain act of faith, and it continues to do that. And I think we recognize that everything's in God's hands, and so you take precautions. You listen to the Homeland Security here when they tell you what to do. Home front command, rather. You go to the bomb shelters when you're told to go to the bomb shelters. But life has no choice but to go on, and that's why there might be divergence. That's why Netanyahu cannot ignore what's happening up north in Lebanon or in Syria, where it's still a front that is a live front. And it's also why America may, you know, because it's dealing with its geopolitics, maybe want to say we're disagreeing on the margins. But at the bottom line, it's very clear that Israel has to do what Israel is doing. Israel's doing not the maximum, the minimum of what it needs to be doing. And yes, everyone is very concerned about what might be in the memorandum. But I think everyone also understands that if it relies on these Iranians, the current regime, keeping their word, then it's unlikely to last very long anyway. They seldom do. They last until they break their word, whether that's a day or a month or a year.
2: Yeah.
1: I just hope that if and when, God forbid, they do break their word, it is Donald Trump in the White House.
2: Well, we will see. Hopefully in the next 48 hours or so, maybe what the deal points are. President Trump essentially said he's going to let us know. He may even read it word for word. Currently, again, President Trump is speaking. We'll break into that if we feel that it is new or necessary information at the G7. Thank you, Jeff, for joining us. Always good to have you representing the ACLJ at these events in Israel. I think it's incredibly important, and we hope to get back there soon. With that being said, I'm taking your calls next segment, 1-800-684-3110. We'll be right back with more on Seculo.
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2: Welcome back to Seculo. Look, this is our last segment of the day. I thought it'd be very important. You know, when these kind of deals happen, I think you should have a breakdown of exactly what is in these deals. So we just did coverage and commentary for the last 45 minutes or so on this show. What I wanted to do next was to break it down essentially line for line. So Will Haynes, who you know from this show, he sat down with our crew just a little bit ago and went through it line for line. So you'll have all the details, all the information. So here it is. I'm going to kick it over to Will Haynes to take it from here. Again, this is the breakdown of the entire deal.
0: The United States of America and the Islamic Republic of Iran and their allies in the current war, by signing this MOU, declare the immediate and permanent termination of military operations on all fronts, including in Lebanon, and undertake from now on to not initiate any war or any military operation against each other and to refrain from the threat or use of force against each other and ensuring the territorial integrity of sovereignty of Lebanon. The final deal will confirm the permanent termination of the war on all fronts, including in Lebanon and other provisions of this paragraph. The United States of America and the Islamic Republic of Iran commit to negotiating and achieving the final deal in maximum 60 days, expendable with mutual consent, meaning there that this is the memorandum of understanding. They expect to have a final deal 60 days from now, but as we've seen, sounds like that number may be a little bit movable. Immediately upon signing of this MOU, the United States of America will begin the removal of its naval blockade and any disturbances or impediments against the Islamic Republic of Iran, and will fully end the naval blockade within 30 days. During this period, the traffic of vessels will be in proportion to the number of pre-war traffic being restored by the Islamic Republic of Iran. The United States of America further undertakes to remove its forces from the proximity of the Islamic Republic of Iran within 30 days after the final deal. So our military is going to still be there until at least 90 days from now. We'll see if that sticks. Upon the signing of this MOU, Islamic Republic of Iran will make arrangements using its best efforts for the safe passage of commercial vessels with no charge for 60 days, only from the Persian Gulf to the Sea of Oman and vice versa. The traffic of commercial vessels will immediately start. The United States of America undertakes with regional partners to develop a definitive, mutually agreed plan with at least $300 billion of U.S. dollars for the reconstruction and economic development of the Islamic Republic of Iran. The mechanism for the implementation of this plan will be finalized as a part of a final deal within 60 days. All required licenses, waivers, and permissions needed for the relevant financial transactions will be granted by the United States of America. This is that sticking point that many people in the media were saying, we're going to give $300 billion of taxpayer money to the Islamic Republic of Iran. When you read it here, it is very clear that this will be some sort of private funding, private development deal going in to the Islamic Republic, especially because the U.S. has to grant licenses, waivers, etc., because of all the sanctions. We're not going to charge ourselves sanctions on our own money if we are just sending $300 billion. Very clear, it's not what the media reported. The United States of America undertakes to terminate all types of sanctions against the Islamic Republic of Iran, including the UN Security Council resolutions, i.e. a Board of Governors resolutions, and all unilateral U.S. sanctions, primary and secondary, in an agreed-upon schedule as a part of a final deal. The Islamic Republic of Iran reaffirms that it shall not procure or develop nuclear weapons. The United States of America and Islamic Republic of Iran have agreed to resolve the disposition of stockpile enriched material pursuant to a mechanism that will be mutually agreed upon in accordance with the schedule mentioned in paragraph 7, with the minimum methodology to be downblending on site under the supervision of the IAEA. The Islamic Republic is saying that they will immediately address these issues, that they agree that they will not procure or develop nuclear weapons. Very important. Not just make their own, but they will not buy one from someone else, and that enriched material they will find a way to dispose of. The two parties also agreed to discuss the issue of enrichment and other mutually agreed matters related to the Islamic Republic of Iran's nuclear needs based on a satisfactory framework being agreed upon in the final deal. What is that telling you? It said that they haven't figured out yet what the future of an Iranian enrichment program looks like. We know the lies that Iran has told, that they need it for medical isotopes, that they need it for research, etc. This is a big sticking point, point eight, to the final deal actually happening. We'll see what happens there. pending the final deal, the United States of America and Islamic Republic of Iran agree to maintain the status quo. The Islamic Republic of Iran will maintain the current status quo of its nuclear program, and the United States of America will not impose any new sanctions and will not deploy additional forces to the region. And what is status quo right now? Their nuclear facilities buried under rubble from U.S. bombs. But also, we're not going to try and put new sanctions on them. This is just keeping everything as it is for 60 days. The United States of America undertakes that immediately upon signing the MOU until the termination of sanctions, U.S. Department of Treasury will issue waivers for the export of Iranian crude oil, petroleum products and derivatives, and all associated services, including banking transactions, insurances, transportation, etc. The United States of America undertakes to make fully available for use the frozen or restricted funds and assets of the Islamic Republic of Iran. What you're going to see is a bunch of headlines flow from that point that say America gives $30 billion to Iran or $10 billion. They're going to be able to write as many headlines. All that is saying that assets that have been frozen under all of this framework, they will then be able to access their money in those accounts. So be careful when you read headlines that say we're giving money, we're giving money. As of yet, I've seen nothing in here that says taxpayer dollars go to Iran in any shape or fashion. After signing this MOU, and subject to the beginning of the implementation of paragraphs 1, 4, 5, 10, and 11 of the MOU, and the continuing implementation of these measures, the United States of America and the Islamic Republic of Iran will start negotiations regarding the final deal exclusively on the other paragraphs. So as soon as they sign it, they're getting to work on those negotiations for a final deal. And finally, 14, the final deal will be endorsed by a binding UN Security Council resolution, meaning very similar to any other type of agreement like this. The UN will sign off on it saying we give our stamp of approval, etc. Folks, there's a lot to dig in. That is what the text of the Memorandum of Understanding is.
2: I hope you enjoyed that. That was really a great breakdown. We're going to put it also online. There's going to be a short form version, a long form version. So if your friends are asking you specifically about the details or you want to keep yourself informed about what's going on, maybe you need to go back, you want to get more. That's what we do here. We break it all down so you can understand it, because we have an incredible team of research, an incredible team of producers that are going through all of this content. Of course, our legal team as well, that is breaking down all of this for you. But that is only because people like you support the work of the ACLJ each and every day, whether that's in a one-time donation or whether you become an ACLJ champion, someone that gives on a monthly basis. 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But if you can right now, I encourage you, go to ACLJ.org and make that one-time donation or become an ACLJ champion.
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7: News this hour from Town Hall. I'm Keith Peters in Washington. There are hopes Friday that a new truce between Israel and Hezbollah sticks.
8: Israel and the Hezbollah militant group agreed on Friday to renew their ceasefire after fighting postponed Iran-US talks in Switzerland. Word of the ceasefire coming from two regional officials and a US official. The truce was mediated by Qatar, the US and Iran, the regional officials say. Both Israel and Hezbollah have not immediately commented. Talks between the US and Iran have been called off after intense fighting between Israel and Hezbollah in southern Lebanon, raising questions about an initial agreement to end the war in Iran. I'm Charles de Ledesma.
7: British Prime Minister Keir Starmer says he will fight attempts by rival Andy Burnham to oust him from office. Correspondent Bernie Bennett reports.
9: Starmer says he will not walk away and will run in a leadership contest if one is triggered. Burnham, the mayor of Greater Manchester, won a seat in Parliament in a special election and is looking to replace Starmer as leader of the Labour Party and the country. Burnham's victory speech left no doubt that he wants to lead the country. Burnham has led Manchester since 2017, overseeing rapid regeneration for the city where the Industrial Revolution was forged. He's pledging to repeat his success on a national scale. Bernie Bennett reporting.
7: A new AP NORC poll finds that President Trump's approval on Iran remained low at 34%, even as a deal to reopen the Strait of Hormuz and restart negotiations materialized. The survey was conducted June 11 through 17, just after Trump called off threats to escalate the war with Iran. Respondents answered as Trump announced a deal with Iran and authorized an end to the U.S. naval blockade in the Strait of Hormuz. The poll concluded just before the deal was signed Wednesday. More at townhall.com.
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14: With your news flash, John Loretta, 101.1 The Answer. A third suspect arrested in the fatal shooting of a six-year-old boy in Jacksonville. U.S. Marshals took Rayshon Pitts into custody in St. Paul, Minnesota. U.S. Senator Tom Cotton voicing concerns over the recent U.S.-Iran agreement, critiquing the deal for its vagueness. In North Little Rock, retired firefighters are working to transform an old central fire station into a museum, honoring the history and contributions of Arkansas firefighters. A former Little Rock doctor, Sikander Murad, has been sentenced to 6 years in prison for videotaping a female employee in the bathroom of his doctor's office. The 65-year-old has been stripped of his medical license. 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
15: With your sports flash, I'm Tony Desiri, 101.1 The Answer. Major League Baseball, the St. Louis Cardinals will continue their series with the Kansas City Royals tonight at Kauffman Stadium. St. Louis lost Thursday 14-6 as Kansas City scored 6 runs in the second inning and hit 3 home runs in the victory. Tonight, the Cardinals will go with Michael McGreevy. He is 3-5. Seth Lugo going for the Royals. He's 2-4. The United States World Cup team playing Australia this afternoon at Lumen Field in Seattle. It's the second match out of Group D, and both teams won their opener as the U.S. beat Paraguay last week in Los Angeles 4-1. American star Christian Pulisic suffered a calf injury in the opener. He is expected to play this afternoon. And NASCAR racing in San Diego Sunday around the Naval Base Coronado on a street circuit that measures 3.4 miles in length with 16 turns. The sports update brought to you by Progressive. 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I'm Tony Desiri with your sports flash on 101.1 The Answer.
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1: 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Tulsi Gabbard, who I think is doing a great job as Director of National Intelligence, announced a few weeks ago, hey, I got to resign because her husband had a rare form of cancer, and she needed to be there with him. So God bless her. Yesterday was her last day. And on the event of her last day, she made a public announcement about Dr. Anthony Fauci and about info that has never seen the light of day before. And so we have the audio in a number of clips, because I think this is important, and we'll get back to the Iran deal. We got to be able to walk and chew gum at the same time. But this is extremely important because it affected all of us. Tulsi on Fauci, cut one, please.
26: Before the COVID pandemic, Dr. Fauci, as head of the National Institute of Allergy and Infectious Diseases, provided millions in U.S. taxpayer dollars to fund dangerous gain-of-function research on bat coronaviruses at the Wuhan Institute of Virology, work which is now widely viewed as the source of the unintentional lab leak that sparked the pandemic.
1: Okay, the only thing I would say there, the only thing I would call into question there is the possibility that maybe the lab leak was not unintentional. I mean, perhaps the lab leak was intentional. That's number one. Number two, I'm glad Tulsi's doing this. You know, I'm not in any way trying to denigrate her, what she's done, what she stands for, anything she's saying right now. I'm just saying, well, maybe that one little point there, which is actually not a little point. But anyway, I guess when you're in her position, since you don't have absolute proof that it was intentional, and the point is what Fauci did, that's what you need to focus on. And remember, I've said this before, but if you're listening to the Doc Washington Show for the first time, or if you didn't happen to be listening when I said it before, one of the crazy things, late in Barack Obama's second term, he received a letter signed by 300 scientists who were concerned that Dr. Anthony Fauci was using our tax dollars to fund this very dangerous gain-of-function research. Gain-of-function research, what's that? It's a way of trying to make viruses more contagious and more deadly. Okay, so 300 signatories, all scientists, to President Barack Hussein Obama, 1600 Pennsylvania Avenue, said, hey, President Obama, really concerned about this. Think that the risks far outweigh any perceived benefits. Could you please bring Fauci to heel? And it's the only thing I can think of that Barack Hussein Obama did in 8 years as president that I got to go, well, wait a minute, he did something right? Because he told Fauci, got this letter here, 300 scientists, this gain of function research, sounds dangerous. I think that made good sense. So you need to cut that out. And Fauci went behind Obama's back.
0: Well, you know what they say. A stopped clock is right twice a day. So Obama actually did something legit. And the one right thing Obama did in 8 years, Fauci goes behind his back. All right. I got to put things in context. All right, let's go with Tulsi on Fauci. Cut two, please.
26: Now, in support of President Trump's maximum transparency mandate, today, on my final day as Director of National Intelligence, I'm releasing never-before-seen communications and documents that expose exactly how Fauci worked with politicized career leadership in the intelligence community to suppress the truth about his actions, the virus's lab leak origins, and his role in directing U.S. funding for this dangerous research that caused immeasurable harm and countless lost lives.
0: Immeasurable harm and countless lost lives. Does it surprise you to hear that Dr. Fauci was working with the intelligence community? Would it surprise you if I told you that Dr. Anthony Fauci was not, regardless of how much FaceTime he was in front of microphones on TV, he was not the White House coordinator for the COVID response? That was not his job. He was head of NIAID, that agency under the National Institutes of Health, for decades, but he was not the White House COVID coordinator. That was the woman that always stand right next to him, Dr. Deborah Birx, the lady with the little scarves. So Dr. Scott Atlas, who President Trump finally brought in the waning days of his administration to try to give some counterbalance to what Fauci and Birx were doing, he said that it took him several months to figure out how she even got the job because she had no experience in epidemiology or public health. She was an AIDS researcher. And he knew that Trump didn't hire her for that job. So how'd she get the job? Well, she was, he finally found out. She was appointed by the Deputy National Security Advisor, a guy named Matt, what's his last name again? Hang on a second, I'll get it for you, because this is important. Matthew Pottinger. Who had previously been a journalist who spent many years in China. Isn't that the way Trump says it? China. So I interviewed Kash Patel when I was between radio jobs, just doing the podcast, and when he was between jobs, Biden was in office. And I told him about that. I said, Matthew Pottinger? Well, I've met Matt. Yeah, I know who he is. I'm like, okay, well, he's a guy who gave Deborah Birx her job, number one. At the time, Deborah Birx had a book out, a bestseller, in which she bragged about every week getting orders from Trump and then on the weekend getting together with her staff and changing the wording of documents to go behind his back and stab him in the back and hope he didn't find out about it. And Kash Patel got hot about that. That's insubordination. She must be held accountable. Okay. All right, Kash. We're a year and a half into this, brother. Just let me know. Let me know. Let all of us know when Deborah Birx is going to be held accountable. Because I know that Joseph Robinette Otto Penn Biden pardoned Fauci. But I don't think he pardoned Deborah Birx, do you? I didn't hear about that. Anyway, more coming up, more from Tulsi Gabbard's announcement about Anthony Fauci. Coming up as the Doc Washer Show continues on Little Rock's premier talk station, 101.1 The Answer.
25: 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Can we rock? What's up, Doc? Can we rock? What's up, Doc? Can we rock?
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0: .1 The Answer. Doc Washer Show continues. You want to talk about what we're talking about? Number to call is 501-401-1011. You know nobody else is giving you this. Nobody's talking about this stuff. Nobody's feeding you this on a Friday afternoon. It's my duty, it's my privilege, it's my honor to share with you Tulsi Gabbard's swan song from her last day in office, roasting a guy who deserves it as much as anybody, Dr. Anthony Fauci, putting it out there, stuff you never heard about before. Let's go with Tulsi on Fauci. Cut three, please.
21: Now, these documents expose Fauci's direct role in influencing and manipulating IC assessments on COVID-19 and how Fauci lied to Congress in 2024 when under oath he denied knowledge of or participation in discussions with intelligence officials about viral research. We also received testimony from multiple intelligence community whistleblowers who reported retaliation for challenging the intelligence community's manipulation of intelligence on the virus's origins, once again revealing a clear pattern of suppressing dissent, silencing critics, and burying the truth.
0: So, I might have to check, see what Senator Rand Paul is saying about all this, because he referred Dr. Anthony Fauci for criminal prosecution of DOJ more than once. And I wonder if he's going to do it again. And I wonder if Todd Blanche would have the guts to challenge the auto pen pardon and actually indict this guy. I don't know. But see, the difficult thing on our side is a lot of people don't know how things work. And so they'll see this and like, great, let me know when somebody's held accountable. How come you didn't arrest him? Well, I don't think Tulsi Gabbard can arrest anybody. That's what DOJ does. So I've literally seen people on social media when members of Congress shine the light on this horrible stuff, saying, well, who can arrest these people? The DOJ indicts and FBI arrests. I mean, that's... Anyway. It'll be fascinating to see. Because like anybody in Congress, Rand Paul has access to attorneys. And I would think he's probably talked to somebody by now saying, okay, is there any point in referring Fauci for criminal prosecution to DOJ again? And if there is, he will. Because he's been like a dog and a June bug with Fauci every time he's under oath in front of his committee. If I may use a Southern colloquialism, present company on a Friday afternoon. All right, let's go with Tulsi on Fauci cut 4, please.
26: Dr. Fauci's close relationships with the intelligence community enabled him to assume 3 key roles that shield him from scrutiny. First, Dr. Fauci funded dangerous gain-of-function coronavirus research linked to Big Pharma and their pursuit of universal vaccines worth trillions of dollars.
0: All right, now, I got to say something about that. My wife had Fox News on today. I'm walking through the living room, and they're talking to their medical expert, Dr. Mark Siegel, about Tulsi Gabbard's announcement about Dr. Fauci. And you know, the weirdest thing is they didn't bring up anything about the COVID vaccines worth trillions of dollars. Why? Because Fox News chief medical correspondent, Dr. Mark Siegel, to this day, swears upside one side down the other how wonderful the COVID vaccines are. So they can't bring that up. Because he's like, there's no daylight between him and Fauci on the vaccines. You know what I'm saying? So, and how much money does Pfizer spend advertising? I mean, I haven't seen a Pfizer ad lately on Fox News, but I'm sure they've done a lot with them, with local TV stations, all the money they got to throw around. So, I mean, to this day, I'll bet you, to this day, for instance, the Arkansas Department of Health still, June 2026, still strongly encourages COVID-19 vaccination for pregnant moms. And still urges moms to start getting that COVID vaccine into their baby's veins at 6 months. Now, why on earth it's okay for the baby to get the COVID vaccine in utero, but not okay from the point of birth until 6 months? I don't know. I do know one thing. If we had a governor who actually did care about moms and kids, her Department of Health for the state of Arkansas wouldn't keep pushing the COVID vaccine on pregnant moms and on babies starting at 6 months. But that's not what we have in the governor's mansion. Tried to warn y'all. Anyway, what do we got? Cut five next? Tulsi on Fauci, cut five.
26: Second, Dr. Fauci was the behind-the-scenes advisor who, alongside his hand-picked so-called experts, pushed the intelligence community to endorse a natural animal origin to hide his dangerous gain-of-function research that he funded using taxpayer dollars, all of this in a deliberate attempt to cover up the truth and shift the blame and attention away from Fauci's own actions.
0: You know, I'm old enough to remember when people jumped on Tom Cotton like a ton of bricks for having the gall to say, well, gee, I wonder if we should maybe look at the possibility that the COVID virus came from a leak from a lab. I just Googled Tom Cotton lab leak COVID. What one of the first things that comes up, Washington Post, February 17th, 2020. A month before the lockdowns. Headline, Tom Cotton keeps repeating a coronavirus fringe theory. I mean, look. Don't get me wrong. I've said it before. I'll say it again. Just about anybody out there in office, I'll say I agree with them on this. I disagree with them on that. But from April 28th of this year, on his website, Cotton's statement on COVID-19 origin cover-up indictment. Today, Senator Tom Cotton released the following statement on the federal indictment of a former senior National Institute of Allergy and Infectious Diseases, NIAID, official for concealing records related to the origin of COVID-19. Quote, pointing out that COVID leaked from a lab in communist China was never a conspiracy, it was common sense. The conspiracy was Tony Fauci and his assistants doing Xi Jinping's dirty work and lying about COVID's origins. I'm thankful that the Department of Justice and FBI are holding these fraudsters accountable. Because, see, the guy who got indicted federally that Senator Cotton is responding to in April of this year was a top associate, right-hand man to Tony Fauci. David M. Morans. So, charged with conspiracy against the United States, destruction, alteration, or falsification of records in federal investigations, concealment, removal, or mutilation of records, and aiding and abetting. Senior advisor to Dr. Anthony Fauci. You didn't hear about that, did you? Late April this year. More coming up. Doc Washer Show continues. Little Rock's premier talk station, 101.1 The Answer.

0: With SR News, I'm Keith Peters in Washington. Israel and the Iran-backed Hezbollah militant group agreed to halt the heavy fighting in southern Lebanon that had threatened to unravel an interim peace agreement between the United States and Iran. That's according to officials who spoke Friday to the Associated Press. Neither Israel nor Hezbollah immediately confirmed the truce. It came after a heavy exchange of fire killed 47 people in Lebanon and 4 Israeli soldiers. The U.S. military has attacked a boat accused of smuggling drugs in the eastern Pacific Ocean, killing 3 people. Thursday's attack brings the number of people who have been killed in boat strikes by the U.S. military to at least 211 since the Trump administration began targeting those it called narco-terrorists in early September. More details at SRNNews.com.
1: There's a moment nobody talks about with weight loss. It's the moment it stops working. The diet that worked before doesn't. The workouts don't hit the same. Even eating less stops moving the scale. That's not random. 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
6: 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We're 101.1, The Answer, where Little Rock comes to talk.

0: One, the answer, Doc Washer Show continues. If you want to get into the conversation, you want to talk about what we're talking about. And increasingly, people do these days. Number to call is 501-401-1011. We're in the middle of being thankful that we have had such a great Director of National Intelligence, Tulsi Gabbard. Praying for her and her husband. She has had to resign from office because her husband has a very serious, rare form of cancer. So her last official act yesterday evening was exposing all kinds of perfidy. Allegedly committed by Dr. Anthony Fauci. So let's get some more of this audio on the record. Let's go with Tulsi on Fauci. I believe we're on cut six.
1: Third, Dr. Fauci became the nation's pandemic pundit, and he publicly pushed lies, disinformation, and censorship using every platform available.
0: He sure did. And the problem is that the overwhelming majority of us didn't know anything about him. All we knew was that he was the guy doing the press conferences every day with Dr. Deborah Birx and Robert Redfield, head of CDC. And President Trump would be on a number of these press conferences, and we're like, well, gee, it sounds pretty serious. I mean, what the heck? What's the deal? So he got away with a lot for a long time. Let's go with Tulsi on Fauci Cut 7, please.
1: Now, according to hundreds of reviewed emails, which are included in this release, the intelligence community almost always incorporated Fauci's recommendations. He promoted a fraudulent

0: 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Tulsi on Fauci, cut 8, please.
1: Now, Fauci didn't stop there. He blatantly lied to Congress under oath during his 2024 testimony to the House Select Subcommittee on the Coronavirus Pandemic, denying that he ever spoke to any intelligence agency about COVID. Now, the correspondence I'm releasing today directly contradicts his sworn testimony. Now, we received statements from multiple whistleblowers revealing that the intelligence analysts who dared to challenge Dr. Fauci's COVID origin conclusions faced threats of retaliation, marginalization, and many suffered career setbacks. For example, a contractor was terminated just days after coming forward to ODNI as a whistleblower. Another example, those who advocated for the lab leak hypothesis or expressed dissenting views were reminded by their managers that leadership would determine which analysts would be promoted and which would not.
0: Well, it seems to me that you could make some kind of RICO case and throw in charges of mass murder for suppressing the information that was out there about what works. And for giving financial incentives to hospitals and other medical facilities for giving people remdesivir, which my understanding is kill people, and putting people on ventilators, which my understanding is 97% of the people put on vents didn't make it either. But I wonder if there's ever going to be like a RICO grand jury and all this stuff. I don't know, because look, here's a problem. President Trump's chief of staff, Susie Wiles, is a lobbyist for Pfizer. And his attorney general, who left recently, Pam Bondi, did a lot of legal work for Pfizer while she was out of office. Made a couple $100,000 off them, so. And it hasn't been that many months ago that President Trump was bragging about getting his latest COVID booster, so I don't know. I can't call it, fam. All right, Tulsi on Fauci, cut 9, please.
1: The message was clear. Go along or be punished. Now, senior leaders also sought to undermine whistleblowers by removing anonymity, which is required in the whistleblower process, as they made their complaints, and also insisting that their managers or attorneys be present during ODNI meetings where these whistleblowers were coming forward with their testimony, obviously creating an atmosphere of intimidation.
0: And that was intentional. And thank God Tulsi's getting this out now. All right, the last clip, Tulsi on Fauci, cut 10, please.
1: The COVID pandemic caused tremendous hardship and pain for millions of our fellow Americans and countless people around the world. And after years of lies and censorship and cover-ups, the American people deserve transparency, truth, and accountability. The tactics that were used to hide the truth are straight from the deep state playbook. Politicized self-serving leaders like Dr. Fauci covered up their own wrongdoing and abuses of power, manipulated intelligence, lied to Congress, and undermined a duly elected president by restricting his access to the vital facts he needed to keep the country safe. It's time you know the truth.
0: Amen. And thank you for that. Let's go to a phone call. We got John in Whitehall. You're on the Doc Washer Show, 101.1. The Answer, what's up, brother?
2: Hey, Doc. Good to hear your voice. Two quick things. One is, you know, when we're in high school and writing, we learn that the adverb and adjective are not our friend. And I think that, I think that Tulsi could have done herself and everybody else a favor by just eliminating the word unintentional and just simply called it the factual lab leak. You know. The other thing is, and this is the more important thing to me, is it would be very interesting if DOJ would indict Fauci and challenge this auto pen thing, because if they could get that auto pen pardon busted, that would open

0: opened the door to so much setting of so many wrongs. And I just find it would be a fascinating time in American life, and we'd get to live the Irish proverb of "May we live in interesting times."
1: I didn't know. I didn't know there's an Irish proverb. I thought that was a Chinese fortune cookie. Maybe it's both.
0: Well, my in-laws are Irish, and they claim it. So there you go.
1: Hey, it reminds me of the old song by the great philosopher Paul McCartney. I don't know if you remember it. Give Ireland back to the Irish. Don't make them have to take it away. Oh, golly. John, I apologize. I'm sorry, brother. I forgot you're a music lover. That had to be sheer torment. Look, I promise I'll never do that again until next time.
0: Hey, no worries, brother.
1: So, look, I'm looking up Rand Paul. He's got a tweet out there from yesterday, and there's a picture of Fauci, and embedded is an article from JustTheNews.com. That's John Solomon's imprint. Challenge in court. Two top senators urge Trump DOJ to prosecute Fauci despite Biden pardon. And obviously, Rand Paul's one of them. I'm not sure who the other one is. But here's the problem. Okay, Rand Paul and Ron Johnson. Two guys that want justice done, want to get to the bottom of it. Here's the problem, though. Rand Paul's tweet with that article embedded says, Biden's pardon of Fauci is unconstitutionally vague, covers 10 years of potential crimes, and was signed by AutoPen without Biden's direct authorization. Okay, now that's not the problem, because we have had people who worked in the Biden White House under oath testifying months ago that Biden was not actually even aware of all the AutoPen pardons. So, if that pardon was AutoPen and Biden didn't even know about it, it's not really a pardon, okay? The problem is the next thing Rand Paul says. You can't pardon someone for crimes never specified. Well, that's not true, because President Ford pardoned President Nixon for any and all crimes he may have committed from January 20th, 1969 to August 9th, 1974. Just there's nothing in the Constitution. I'm shocked, because Rand Paul is usually pretty good with the Constitution. Nothing in the Article 2 of the Constitution that says the president can pardon people, but the crimes have to be specified. So anyway, but the AutoPen part, though, if Biden didn't know that the AutoPen was pardoning pardoning Fauci, then Fauci's not pardoned.
0: Right.
1: So I hope that they're going to do something with that. And like I say, I was wondering if Rand Paul was saying anything about it. So he and Ron Johnson are saying, hey, DOJ, jump on it. So I don't know if you're a betting man, but what do you think the possibilities are that DOJ will actually do something?
0: I think they are exactly 50%. Because it's like flipping a coin with this entire administration on which direction they're going to go on anything. That, you know, the last 3 months, it's just been bizarre. But 50% they go for it, 50% they don't. But I really am hoping that they go for it, just to give it a try. You know, the Supreme Court might actually side with justice on it.
1: Well, yeah. And, you know, one of the things the Supreme Court likes sometimes is what the legal people call a first impression. In other words, if it is a novel legal concept that's never made its way in front of the Supreme Court, sometimes they like doing stuff like that.
0: Real quick question.
1: Yeah, sure.
0: Do we know if the Ford-Nixon thing was ever challenged, or did it just kind of fly under the radar after that pardon was granted?
1: Well, it wasn't
0: for this purpose. If it was never challenged and there is no ruling on it, then regardless of that historical precedent that some president in the past did it, doesn't make that incident correct or right. Therefore, if it wasn't litigated before, then it could still be litigated regardless of what happened under Ford.
1: Well, the reason that it wasn't pardoned is because Article 2, Section 2 of the U.S. Constitution grants the president the power to grant reprieves and pardons for offenses against the United States, with only one exception: the president cannot grant clemency in cases of impeachment. So the problem is there's absolutely nothing whatsoever. Let me just read it to you. The president shall be commander-in-chief of the Army and Navy of the United States and of the militia of the several states. When called into the actual service of the United States, he may require the opinion in writing of the principal officer. Oh, wait. He may require the opinion in writing of the principal officer in each of the executive departments upon any subject relating to the duties of their respective offices, and he shall have power to grant reprieves and pardons for offenses against the United States, except in cases of impeachment. Nowhere there does it say he has to specify what those offenses against the United States are. And so it wasn't challenged because there's nothing in there saying, well, only if he specifies. Now, here's the thing that a lot of times we don't think about. The president can only pardon people for offenses against the United States. What shocks me is there has not been one state attorney general who has tried to indict Anthony Fauci for the damage that he did to the citizens of a particular state. We got 50 states. Over half of the attorneys general are Republicans. Missouri usually takes the lead on doing original stuff. I'm just shocked that Missouri, nobody's done it.
0: And how come a foreign government hasn't done this also for what has happened to their citizens? Why aren't we having a new Nuremberg trials over this?
1: Well, that's good.
0: Or at least it's a possibility.
1: Yeah, that's a good question, too, because I think, if you want to look at the EU or whatever, they're probably pretty compromised by, the World Health Organization. Need I say more?
0: Oh, yeah.
1: John, I got to run to it, brother, but great call.
0: Sir. Thank you, Doc.
1: Thank you. God bless you. Have a great weekend. Thank you very much. More coming up as the Doc Washer Show continues on Little Rock's premier talk station, 101.1 The Answer.
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0: 101.1 The Answer. Doc Washer's show continues. We're talking about something you want to talk about. We just proved it. We put you on the air. If you call 501-401-1011 is the number to call. I'm very concerned about what's going on in the UK and knowing that human nature being what it is, the same kinds of things that are happening over there could happen over here. Producer Val, if we could get ready the soundbite, the audio clip for Rupert Lowe on BBC about the Muslim rape gangs, I would really appreciate that. So just give me the high sign when it's ready, and we'll roll with it. Okay.
1: And Tommy Robinson, I've given him credit for what he did on the grooming gangs, and I don't know whether you've read our grooming gang report, but he was very early out of the traps on identifying this pervasive evil, which I'm sad to say the BBC have not covered at all. And we issued this huge report, which was crowdfunded by 20,000 people on Tuesday. Mm-hmm. I'm not aware that you've covered it at all as a national monopoly, which is supposed to cover everything that is of relevant interest to the British people. And I think that's quite extraordinary.
0: BBC won't talk about it. They released the report Tuesday. And I hope you're sitting down, because you're not going to believe these numbers. 250,000 girls in UK abused by rape gangs comprising 95% Pakistani Muslim men over decades. That's not the end of it. Enabled by police and a system that was scared of being Islamophobic. And you're like, yeah, but that can never happen here, right? Well, let me tell you what did happen here. Name Clarence Gerritsen, ring a bell? Clarence Gerritsen and his wife were foster parents in Van Buren, Arkansas, and Clarence Gerritsen was a long-haul trucker. And so foster children kept on complaining to DCFS, the Arkansas Division of Children and Family Services, that they were being sexually abused by Clarence Gerritsen. And the complaints began when Mike Huckabee was governor. And the complaints continued during the 8 years that Mike Beebe was governor. And the complaints continued when Asa Hutchinson was governor. And so finally, the birth mother, a 12-year-old girl, took her to the Van Buren County Sheriff. And God bless that sheriff for realizing, okay, wait a minute. This Clarence Gerritsen guy, he's a long-haul trucker, right? Yeah, right. And he took your little girl across state lines to sexually abuse her, right? Yeah, right, yeah. Okay, well, then that makes it a federal crime. And he contacted the FBI. And the FBI agent came out with a 50-page affidavit. And when Asa Hutchinson was running for re-election in the Republican primary 2018, he came on my show, and I brought this up to him. And he said, well, Doc, I'm sure that the people at DCFS responsible for ignoring this, covering up, have been held accountable. And then I said, no, Governor, nope, no. No one has been held accountable. Some of the people at that point were former employees of DCFS. Some of them were still current employees of DCFS. Who knows what else they might have been ignoring? No, nobody was held accountable. Now, that's a very small scale, microscopic, compared to the UK, 250,000 girls abused by rape gangs, comprising 95% Pakistani Muslim men over decades, enabled by police and a system that was scared of being called Islamophobic. But it still shows you that it is certainly possible here, because People are terrible, and that's just human nature. Tommy Robinson says the police returned Fiona, an English child, to the house where the Muslim rape gang were, and the police told them to have fun with her. Not one officer faced trial, not one politician, not one social worker. It's real. More coming up. Doc Washburn, 101.1 The Answer.
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8: News this hour from Town Hall. I'm Keith Peters in Washington. Israel and the Iran-backed Hezbollah militant group agreed Friday to halt the heavy fighting in southern Lebanon that had threatened to unravel an interim peace agreement between the United States and Iran. In a Salem Radio Network interview, retired Lieutenant Colonel Robert McGinnis says part of the peace deal with Iran is dependent on Israel's conflict with Hezbollah.
9: The balance of it on working with the proxies like Hezbollah, I can be sympathetic to Israel primarily because they've been attacked consistently by, you know, Hezbollah and obviously the Hamas mess. And then the Houthis continue to occasionally bombard with whatever ballistic missiles they have.
8: Hezbollah and Israel went to war shortly after the outbreak of the wider conflict, with Hezbollah firing rockets and drones at civilian communities in northern Israel, and Israel seizing large swaths of southern Lebanon. Firefighters respond after Russian attacks targeted the Kharkiv and Odessa regions of Ukraine.
10: Overnight, Russia carried out strikes with guided aerial bombs on Kharkiv and nearby districts. According to Ukraine's State Emergency Service, 10 people, including 4 children, were injured. One of the strikes damaged a warehouse, igniting a large-scale fire that firefighters were still battling into Friday. The attack also damaged up to 40 private residential buildings and vehicles. While in the central Dnipropetrovsk region, Russian artillery and drone attacks hit 3 districts. An 8-year-old girl was killed in Pavlovrad and a 49-year-old woman was hospitalized with injuries. Then in the southern city of Kherson, a Russian drone struck a passenger minibus, wounding 5. I'm Charles Tillotesma.
8: The remnants of Tropical Storm Arthur are battering parts of the southeastern United States. More at townhall.com.
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12: 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Governor Sarah Huckabee Sanders defending her administration's tactic of highlighting unproven claims about companies' links to communist China. Sanders stands by her approach. Sebastian County approved a $746,000 federal grant application. The funds will purchase new radios for volunteer fire departments and improve emergency response capabilities. A federal judge allowing most of a wrongful death lawsuit filed by the wife of former Little Rock Airport Director Brian Malinowski to move forward. He was killed by ATF agents during a raid at his home. U.S. Senator Tom Cotton voicing concerns about the U.S.-Iran agreement. 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
4: With your sports flash, I'm Tony Desiri, 101.1 The Answer. The St. Louis Cardinals and the Kansas City Royals continuing their series tonight at Kauffman Stadium. Royals winning the series opener Thursday 14-6, putting up 6 runs in the second inning. They hit 3 home runs in the win. Michael McGreevy getting the start tonight for the Cardinals, 3-5 on the year. Seth Lugo going for the Royals, he's 2-4. NASCAR in San Diego this weekend for the Anduril 250 on Sunday. It'll run on a street circuit through the Naval Base Coronado. It features 16 turns, 3.4 miles in length. It'll go 75 laps. It's part of the U.S. Navy's 250th anniversary, and it's the third road course event on the calendar. The Truck Series will be racing there tonight, while the O'Reilly Auto Parts Series will be running there on Saturday. And at the World Cup, the United States continuing play today in Seattle as they face Australia. 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I'm Tony Desiri with your sports flash on 101.1 The Answer.
7: This is Hugh Hewitt for townhall.com. The Winter Fortress, The Epic Mission to Sabotage Hitler's Atomic Bomb, is a 2016 book by Neil Bascom. It tells the harrowing story of Norwegian commandos who attacked the German site at Wehrmacht in World War II. It was the Nazis' only plant for the mass production of heavy water, on which they had placed their primary bet to produce atomic weapons during World War II. I wish it had been converted to the film that it was option to be, because it would have been a shortcut for those who don't understand why Donald Trump is singularly focused on ensuring the Islamic Republic of Iran cannot make or buy a nuclear weapon. Trump is motivated by a conviction similar to that held by Churchill and FDR. They knew Hitler would use any weapon he could obtain, even as Trump and Netanyahu know the fanatics in Iran would use any weapon they could build or buy. Did we achieve enough to end the Iranian regime nuclear program? Time will tell. The threat has existed for 2 decades now. Bravo to Trump for his orders to start destroying it. I'm Hugh Hewitt.
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0: 101.1 The Answer. Doc Washer Show continues. You hear us talking about something that you want to get in the conversation on the radio. Number to call is 501-401-1011. Interesting little item there in our top of the hour Arkansas news after the top of the hour national news. And I'm reminded of an article I saw in the Arkansas Democrat Gazette yesterday evening. Governor Sanders defends tactic of touting unproven claims charging companies owned by communist China. Let's take a look at that. Governor Sarah Huckabee, because look, I'm no Asa Hutchinson. You know, the former governor who just loved going to communist China 2 or 3 times a year and loved communist China investing in Arkansas. I don't think communist China should own anything in the state of Arkansas. So on that, I would agree with what Governor Sanders has said. That's a good change. But that's not what we're talking about. Arkansas Democrat Gazette says Governor Sarah Huckabee Sanders on Thursday stood by her administration's tactic of touting companies' possible links to communist China, despite knowing the claims were unproven. She said, "Our job is to protect our state. We don't want to see Chinese companies take over our farmland, take over our military infrastructure, take over critical assets." Okay, well, all that's true. But if you're claiming that a company that is not affiliated with Communist China is affiliated with Communist China, then you got a problem. And, you know, if you get sued, we got to pay for it, right? Anyway, the Arkansas Democrat Gazette reported online at mid-morning Thursday that federal court records included texts showing a top staffer for the governor, rebuffing calls for the governor to delay pronouncements citing companies' possible links to China until the claims could be verified. It's crazy. Deputy Attorney General Alexandra Benton texted Attorney General Tim Griffin and others in a 2024 case saying that she had called on Sanders staffer Chafer Stanley. That sounds like a name for somebody that would be on Sarah's staff, doesn't it? Chafer Stanley. To delay sending a letter to the Attorney General until his office could confirm that a company actually was Chinese before they sent the referral over, and they were not willing to wait. He said they would rather have a media hit and have to walk it back later. So Sarah's been governor now for 3.5 years. Can you think of anything that she's ever had to walk back? I mean, it's not like we really have much of a media in Little Rock, Arkansas, to hold any governor accountable, regardless of Republican or Democrat, right? You want to get the media hit, and if you got to walk it back later, oh well, whatever. You don't ever have to walk anything back. Does she ever do a press conference in which people from the Democrat Gazette, THV 11, KTV, KRK 4 can actually ask her questions? Must have missed it. Anyway, Chafer Neil Stanley is Deputy Chief of Staff for the governor and also Legislative Director. And from his picture, I'm not sure if he's out of college yet. Very young fella. So, fascinating. Anyway, back to the article. The Democrat Gazette last week sought an interview with Governor Sanders to discuss those and other revelations from court records about the administration's handling of the claims. A spokesman for the governor said she was unavailable. Right. Now, if your name is Daniela DeHogany and you're a reporter for Channel 7 and you want to play softball with powder puff questions, well, governor's available for somebody like you anytime. She'll just hand you the questions to ask and you're good. Anyway, a reporter for the Democrat Gazette raised the questions Thursday at a news conference. She had a news conference at a news conference on education. The story broke as the conference unfolded. Governor Sanders said her administration takes seriously any allegation regarding Chinese-owned companies that clandestinely establish a presence in Arkansas. Well, what if they're not Chinese-owned companies? Governor said, "We know that that happens. It's happened in the past. The company Syngenta was operating illegally in the state of Arkansas." Okay, now, For context on that, Democrat Gazette helpfully says, in fall of 2023, Syngenta Seeds LLC paid a $280,000 civil penalty for violating Arkansas law by failing to disclose to the State Department of Agriculture that the Chinese Communist Party owned the company. Syngenta was required to divest its ownership of the 160 acres of land it owned in Craighead County. Well, good. You held them accountable. Good. Governor Sanders says, so we're always going to make sure that we're protecting our assets. We're going to lean into that and not shy away from it. I think it is a fundamental responsibility of our state and, frankly, of our federal government to protect from the Chinese infiltration. Right? If it is actual Chinese infiltration. She says, we've seen it before. We're going to take those things seriously. We'll continue to fight back against it and make sure Arkansas leads the way in that plan. Okay, great. Now, how is Attorney General Tim Griffin's office wanting to wait until you're sure that a particular company is owned by the Chinese communists before you make a big splash about it in the press? How is that not trying to protect us from the communist Chinese? So I'll tell you what this is all about. We had the article yesterday from Dale Ellis over the Arkansas Democrat Gazette. The Secretary of Agriculture, appointed by Sarah, brought to her attention a company here in Arkansas owned by the Republic of China. Not the People's Republic of China, which is Communist China, but the Republic of China, which is Taiwan. So the company had absolutely nothing to do with Communist China. And Sarah Huckabee Sanders' staff took the ball and ran with it and maligned a guy who's on our side. Now, for those of y'all listening down in Dumas, Taiwan and Communist China are two different places that are at odds with each other, and we're supposed to be supporting Taiwan and not Communist China. Now, Governor Hutchinson didn't understand that. To her credit, Governor Sanders does understand that, but what she doesn't understand, apparently, is you don't go making claims about folks that aren't true. And I'm sorry that the Secretary of Agriculture, what's his name, Wes Ward, didn't know the difference between, Wes Ward, didn't know the difference between Communist China and Taiwan. We all make mistakes. What are you going to do? Wes, I hope you have a nice weekend. Sarah, I hope you have a nice weekend, too. Tim, I don't know how you put up with it, bro. I ain't going to lie, fam. I can't call it. It's weird. I'm glad that Sarah wants to protect Arkansas from Communist China, unlike our last governor, who wanted them all over Arkansas. But why would it hurt to wait just a few minutes to do a Google search and figure out the Republic of China means Taiwan and People's Republic of China means Communist China, and so you wouldn't have had this problem anyway? What? Because most people aren't paying attention? And nobody has any idea this happened anyway unless they listen to Doc Washington's show or read the Democratic Gazette? Okay, yeah, that's probably the answer. All right, more coming up as the Doc Washer Show continues. We'll get into the Iran deal here on Little Rock's premier talk station, 101.1 The Answer.
20: 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What's up, Doc? 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
0: 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Doc Washburn Show continues. We talking about something you want to talk about? You want to get on the air and discuss? Number to call is 501-401-1011. Now, on this Iran deal, which we keep on hearing is so much better than Obama's Iran nuke deal. And look, I know Obama's Iran nuke deal was horrible. I mean, we know that. You're not going to believe what Vice President J.D. Vance told Kristen Holmes, senior White House correspondent for CNN. Are you ready? Here is her tweet from yesterday. She says, Vice President Vance tells me that some of the, quote, gentlemen's agreements, unquote, described by U.S. officials, quote, are written down, unquote, but not in the official memorandum of understanding, indicating that there are side deals between the U.S. and Iran that have not been made public. Really? Now, how can you have a gentleman's agreement with homicidal maniacs, mass murderers? I wonder if J.D. Vance would want to have a gentleman's agreement with a guy like Osama bin Laden or Charlie Manson or Ted Bundy or Richard Speck or Ramzi bin al-Shib. Hey, why not Soleimani? Well, he's still around before Trump took him out. Gentleman's agreement, you know. Side deals. Now, I'm old enough to remember when United States Senator Tom Cotton, Republican of Arkansas, by the way, got on a plane with a friend of his from the U.S. House at the time, a guy named Mike Pompeo, you might have heard of him, in 2015, and they flew to Vienna, Austria, to try to find out about the side deals that we weren't privy to with the Obama-Iran nuke deal. So I wonder if Senator Cotton's going to want to find out about the side deals on this one, because I played the audio yesterday. He was on with Martha McCallum on Fox saying, hey, you know, I got some serious concerns here about the memorandum of understanding that has been released. And we played that for you. And I said, you know what? I'm going to agree with Senator Cotton on some things. I'm going to disagree with other things. And I'll let you know both ways. But I agree with every word he said. Every word he said. And at the time, we looked, and Senator Cotton was the only person we sent to Washington from Arkansas who was saying anything about it. John Bozeman still hasn't had a word to say about the memorandum of understanding kicking the can down the road another 60 days. Let's see if French Hill has anything. French Hill, the official U.S. representative, French Hill, ex-account. No, nothing about the memorandum of understanding on the official French Hill X account. What about his personal X account? Who knows? The elect French X account. No, nothing on there. So I guess it's not that big a deal for some folks that we send to Congress. Either that, or as my producer Val Emmons mentioned, is it okay if I say what you told me? Okay, I didn't mean to catch you off guard. But she produces Dave Elzick's morning show and is Dave's co-host. And usually on Wednesday mornings, they interview French Hill and Bruce Westerman. You want to come on? Okay, but you just nodded your head yes, like it is okay if I say it. So I'm confused, and I apologize for catching you off guard. I apologize. But I don't know why. Maybe I don't know why they weren't on this week, but maybe they'll come on next week. Are you talking in a microphone?
2: Oh, sorry. I understand when people don't come on, things pop up.
0: Sure.
2: But
0: sure.
2: My take was that they didn't want to talk about the Iran deal.
0: Yeah.
2: Because they both, in a couple of matter of time, canceled. Now, I'm not saying anything bad about it. I'm just saying.
0: Like, well, I tell you what, one thing, here's one thing.
2: I don't blame him. I wouldn't want to talk about it either, really.
0: Exactly. That's what I was going to say. I think maybe that J.D. Vance has put them in a difficult situation.
2: Yeah, I believe that's the case.
0: And it's like, you know, hey, Doc, would you like to be a member of Congress? Sure. On a week like this when you have to defend the memorandum of understanding? Well, no, not on a week like this.
2: I mean, when everything was up in the air also, we didn't know when one of them saying one thing and the other saying the other, and like they wouldn't have an answer to give. And if they did give an answer, they would, either way they gave it, it would come down not in their favor, because nobody's ever happy with the answer that you give on things like that, because you don't know. Nobody knows anything.
0: Well, see, the problem is what J.D. Vance is saying publicly contradicts what the memo of understanding is saying. So you got each one of our people in Congress, Tom Cotton and John Bozeman in the Senate, and then French Hill, Bruce Western, Rick Crawford, and Steve Womack in the House. And each one of them has a staff, and they got to rely on their staff. Okay, so where are we on this?
2: Mm-hmm.
0: Well, Mr. Representative or Ms. Senator, here's what the Memorandum of Understanding says, but here's what the Vice President says, and we don't understand why he's contradicting it. So I would lay low if I were you, because we don't know what's going on.
2: Right. I mean, that's what I would, if I was in the communications director's position for Westerman and French Hill, I would completely do the same thing. I was like, let's wait until we know more. Let's go, let's ask to not go on this week, and we'll come back when we know more. Because you know that it's going to be asked. Literally, it's on every talk show this week.
0: Like
2: everyone.
0: Yeah. No question. So French Hill's not talking about it on social media, or at least not on X, which is, you know, where I go because that's where news breaks. I don't think, like I say, Bozeman's not talking about it. Bruce Westerman, I can't see that he's talking about it. And again, what are these guys supposed to say? Because they've been kind of left high and dry by the administration. Like, you release this memorandum of understanding after saying that the fake news is doing this, that, or the other thing, and it's what the fake news has been saying all week long, and then the Vice President is contradicting it. So what am I supposed to do as a member of Congress?
2: Right. You don't know what to do, and you know you're going to get asked.
0: You can't blame them.
2: No.
0: We got a lot more coming up about that, though. A lot of audio. Thank you for the snap. Sorry. Give us a crackle of pop. We'll be good. Doc Washer's show continues. 101.1, The Answer.

0: With SRN News, I'm Keith Peters in Washington. Israel and the Iran-backed Hezbollah militant group agreed to halt the heavy fighting in southern Lebanon that had threatened to unravel an interim peace agreement between the United States and Iran. That's according to officials who spoke Friday to the Associated Press. Neither Israel nor Hezbollah immediately confirmed the truce. It came after a heavy exchange of fire killed 47 people in Lebanon and 4 Israeli soldiers. The U.S. military has attacked a boat accused of smuggling drugs in the eastern Pacific Ocean, killing 3 people. Thursday's attack brings the number of people who have been killed in boat strikes by the U.S. military to at least 211 since the Trump administration began targeting those it called narco-terrorists in early September. More details at SRNNews.com.
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6: .1 The Answer. Doc Washer Show continues. We're talking about something you want to talk about. Number to call is 501-401-1011. So, it's ironic that 11 years ago, when Senator Tom Cotton found out that there were actually side deals to Obama's Iran nuke deal that we weren't supposed to be allowed to see. He was a newly elected senator. He hopped on a plane to Vienna, Austria with a buddy of his, because Tom Cotton was in the House for 2 years, a buddy of his from the House, then Congressman Mike Pompeo, Republican of Kansas, and they went to see what they could find out over there. I say it's ironic because Mike Pompeo was on with Martha McCallum on Fox, and she asked him about Trump, Vance, Kushner, and Witkoff's Iran deal. Well, it's not actually a deal yet, I guess, the memorandum of understanding. And Pompeo has done a lot since then to make me kind of skeptical about where he's coming from. I have some serious concerns about things he has said and done in the interim. But I try to just focus on what somebody is saying right now about the particular issue that he's asked about, and I can't find any flaw in his logic. Val, let's go with Pompeo with Martha on Iran deal. Cut one, please.
7: The second.
6: It hung up.
8: Explain to us your assessment of this deal. Is it a good deal or not?
7: Well, there's some things that the vice president said that I think are true. This is different than the JCPOA materially, largely because of the hard work that's been done by our military under President Trump, right? We have decimated their economy, their military, and their capability, but we haven't eliminated it. There's also some things there that just don't make any sense to me. To somehow think that because they've written down on a piece of paper something they promised for decades that they won't build a nuclear weapon, that's foolish at best. There's three M's, right? Mm-hmm. We now are going to say it's okay for them to have missiles. We're going to allow them to have money. And Vice President said no American money. Martha, it doesn't matter if it's American money or not. They're not going to use it to build a healthcare system.
6: Now, again, the JCPOA is what they called Obama's Iran nuke deal. But Mike Pompeo has a really good point there. It doesn't matter what they promise because, you know, they always break their promises.

0: Stupid. So I guarantee you, the president doesn't want them to rebuild anything. It's just remarkable. And we have these side deals, these side agreements? Really? All right, Mike Pompeo with Martha on Iran deal cut two, please.
1: The sanctions relief that we're about to provide them is going to give them billions of dollars, and they'll rebuild many of their programs. And so that's the second, and that's a mistake. And the third one is this idea that somehow there are Iranian moderates. There's no such thing. These are all radical Islamists. And so only time will tell how this agreement will play out and what really happens on the ground. But to think because the Iranians have signed a piece of paper saying that they won't procure a nuclear weapon or that they'll leave the Strait of Hormuz open and won't use their continued leverage, their ability to put mines in the water in the Strait of Hormuz, that would be a mistake in agreement to sort of decide that, well, that's okay given all the work that we've done so far and with all the leverage that we have as it sits today.
0: Notice what he said there. The idea that there are moderates in the Iranian regime is ridiculous. That is a direct shot across the bow at Vice President J.D. Vance, who continues to say, hey, guess what? You know what? Even some of the hardliners there in the Iran regime have been telling us, you know what? Maybe we've been going about this all wrong for the last 47 years. Maybe we should just kind of straighten up and fly right and be nice to everybody. Really? Pompeo's like, that's ridiculous. There are no moderates. Right, there are no moderates. But J.D. Vance has been saying that some of the quote-unquote hardliners have seen the error of their ways. And of course, nobody's going to ask him, so does that mean the Vice President Vance, that they're rejecting the Holy Quran and all those exhortations to violence? Unbelievable. Jim Hansen, a guy I interviewed a few years ago, really sharp guy. He is retired U.S. Army Special Forces and chief strategist for the Middle East Forum. And he was on with Stuart Varney over on the Fox Business Network talking about inspections in Iran. And it went like this.

0: if we have it.
1: Jim, do you have any confidence that the United Nations could inspect Iran's nuclear facilities?
2: About as well as they did the last time around, Stuart, so none. The problem we have always had is the inspections under Obama's deal did not even include the Iranian military sites. So for this to go properly, every place that Iran has done anything related to its nuclear program, period, has to be open to inspections. And it's fine if those are led by the IAEA or some other transnational organization. But from what I've heard, those teams will still include at least one American member, because we're not going to take this on faith. This is too important, and everyone involved has let us down prior. There will be no trust and much verification.
0: Again, I take you back to yesterday when J.D. Vance was asked by a reporter about verification, about inspections. And J.D. Vance, like any good politician, answered the question that he wanted to have been asked instead of the question that he was asked, and said, well, yeah, we're going to be right there with the IAEA and the Iranians destroying the enriched uranium. Yeah, going to be right there. And the reporter came back and was asking about ongoing inspections after that, and J.D. Vance

0: Well, he had already said, well, that's one of the things we got to negotiate in the 60-day period. And remember, J.D. Vance keeps on saying they're not getting a penny until they prove that they can behave. But the Memorandum of Understanding says that the assets are already unfrozen and they're already selling oil. So they're making money hand over fist. So again, J.D. Vance apparently thinks we're stupid. Because, you know, people have lives. People don't want to, you know, be forced to read the 14 points of a Memorandum of Understanding. What is this? Vance blames Israel for breaking ceasefire. Both he and Trump falsely claims Israeli strike indiscriminately. Robert Spencer, Jihad Watch, got an embedded tweet here with video of J.D. Vance saying we were right on the cusp of a major breakthrough, and then there's a big explosion in a civilian area in Beirut killing people who have nothing to do with Hezbollah. That's not acceptable. Robert Spencer, Jihad Watch, says Vance had nothing to say about Hezbollah strikes against Israel, which preceded the Israeli actions. For some Tucker Carlson-ish reason, the attacks of Hezbollah on Israel didn't break the ceasefire, but Israel's response did. J.D. Vance likewise repeats jihadi talking points when he, like Trump, in the next video embedded, states that Israel targets its foes indiscriminately. As West Point professor John Spencer has abundantly documented, this charge is not true, and in fact, Israel takes great pains to avoid civilian casualties and has done so more successfully than any other modern army. Yeah, the quote from Trump, and I think I played this the other day, he says, the president of Syria, he's done a tremendous job. He'd love to go into Lebanon. He wouldn't knock down buildings every time he hears there's someone there. He'd just go in with precision. Syria, of course, the president of Syria is Al-Qaeda, and they're killing Christians indiscriminately in Syria. But he's apparently convinced Trump that his forces had nothing to do with the massacring of Christians in Syria. And apparently it didn't occur to President Trump to ask why he didn't try to stop them. Who knows? Maybe he doesn't even know what's going on in Syria. That is entirely possible. But yeah, J.D. Vance is out there attacking anybody who has a problem with this Memorandum of Understanding. And you got to wonder why. What's this? Ayatollah Khomeini's grandson hails Iran's victory over the U.S., says greater jihad will now begin. Well, Trump and Vance don't want to hear about that. Unbelievable. More to come as the Doc Washer Show continues on Little Rock's premier talk station, 101.1 The Answer.
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7: The lawfare superstructure is the single biggest threat to President Trump. 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
4: 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There's a real battle going on, not only for our future, but that of our children and grandchildren. How do we ensure they have it better than we do? One way is to keep listening to us. We're your information source in the battle. 101.1, The Answer.

0: 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We talk about something you want to get in on. The number to call is 501-401-1011. Flashback. Hat tip to Liza Rosen. Weeks before the war, Ayatollah Khomeini's grandson openly declared Muslims will sacrifice everything to commit genocide against the Jews and annihilate the state of Israel in the name of Islam. He added, Americans will die before they see us humiliated. This is the regime J.D. Vance and parts of the administration are busy appeasing. It's insane. We don't need any more deals with a death cult sworn to our destruction. Now, this is interesting. I don't know if it's true or not, but I'll just act like Governor Sanders here for a minute. Who cares if it's true? J.D. Vance is Omid Malik's boy. Malik funded J.D. Vance's bid for the United States Senate. He is the same Muslim who financed Tucker Carlson's Islamic propaganda campaign. J.D. Vance had Tucker's son working in his office. So, you gotta... Sometimes, my daddy told me about the process of elimination. You're trying to figure something out. You keep on eliminating the stuff that doesn't make any sense and see what you're left with. The great national syndicated talk show host Eric Erickson out of Atlanta says, we bombed Iran for roughly 39 days. Then we let nearly 70 days bleed away between the last bomb and the signature. Almost twice the length of the war itself. While panic over oil did Tehran's negotiating for it. Momentum is perishable. The president took a campaign that was working, put it in suspended animation, and is now selling the thaw out as a triumph. Sure looks like it, bro. It sure looks like it. So Tucker Carlson out there saying Charlie Kirk was not murdered for his opinions on transgenderism, obviously. Those of us who knew him best and called him a friend believe he was most likely murdered for his evolving views on Israel. Chris Lash, husband of great nationally syndicated radio talk show host Dana Lash, says, what utter and disgusting lies from Tucker Carlson, as if there hadn't been a wave of transgender committed violence across the nation amid a call for them to arm themselves for years. Tucker can only ever see one enemy. You can be America first and not address the actual problems. A.G. Hamilton, I've been following on X for many, many years, says, evil scumbag, this is obviously a lie. I've been telling people for a while now that Tucker is one of the ringleaders coordinating the conspiracies surrounding the murder of Charlie Kirk, which includes the attacks on Erica Kirk. It's very telling who looks the other way on this. It sure is. Yeah. So, the great Joel Berry, producer for the Jeremy Boring Show and formerly with the Babylon Bee, is talking about schizophrenic administration. And he's got a Truth Social deal here from President Trump, who said not too long ago, I know why Tucker Carlson, Megyn Kelly, Candace Owens, and Alex Jones have all been fighting me for years, especially by the fact that they think it is wonderful for Iran, the number one state sponsor of terror, to have a nuclear weapon. Because they have one thing in common, low IQs. Talk about Tucker, Megyn, Candace, and Alex Jones. Low IQs, what they have in common. He says they are stupid people. They know it. Their families know it. And everyone else knows it. Look at their past. Look at their record. They don't have what it takes, and they never did. They've all been thrown off television, lost their shows, and aren't even invited on TV because nobody cares about them. They're nut jobs, troublemakers. Okay. So, Then we have embedded rapid response 47. And this is why Joel Berry, formerly Babylon Bee, says this is a schizophrenic administration. Rapid response 47 says, imagine what kind of online brain rot it takes to convince yourself that anyone wants to read the dim-witted ravings of a complete nobody like Dave Reboy on Substack. Never Trumpers like this loser are worst thing that ever happened in this country. Disgraceful. Well, Dave Reboy is a Trump fan, as is Batya Ungar Sargon. Rapid response 47. The only humiliating thing here is Batya desperately begging for an additional brain cell because her failing TV is shown even more irrelevant than the likes of Caitlin Collins and Fake Tapper. Only a moron of her caliber could still doubt President Trump's leadership. Now, this is the response because these people are concerned about memorandum of understanding. You know? So, Joel Berry is saying this is a schizophrenic administration. Bonchi over at Red State says, not so much schizophrenic as divided. Trump clearly has no love for Tucker, Megan, Candace, and Alex Jones, but his comms staff, his communications people, are filled with their supporters who use these accounts to never dare cross them no matter what while lashing out at others for far lesser offenses. Yeah, so that's what's going on, man. Kind of reminds me of what we're talking about with the intelligence community slamming and making life difficult for whistleblowers who are trying to get the truth out about Fauci. You think all these people have been fired just because Trump's in office? No. 30-second truth bomb for veteran Fox News host Brian Kilmeade of Fox and Friends this morning. He said, I wish J.D. Vance would be as tough on Iran as he is on Israel. Pardon me. I wish J.D. Vance would be as tough on Iran as he was on Israel. Kilmeade says, if you want Israel to go along with the plan, you should tell them what's in the plan. They were not even in the talks. All of a sudden, they're roped into it. It's up to Iran to tell Hezbollah, who does whatever Iran tells them, to knock it off, and then Israel will knock it off. Well, they're never going to tell them that because the people in charge of Iran are committed to killing Jews and destroying Israel. And J.D. Vance wants us to think that all of a sudden they aren't. And that's ridiculous. How stupid do you think we are? The great Dave Elzrick and Val Emmons. Monday morning, 7:06. I'm Doc Washburn. See you Monday afternoon, 4:06. God willing, 101.1, The Answer. I won't tell them your name.
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4: News this hour from Town Hall. I'm Keith Peters in Washington. As the midterm elections draw near, the top Republican in Congress says he's bullish on his party's prospects because Democrats keep nominating candidates who are out of the political mainstream. on the Salem News program this week on Capitol Hill with Tony Perkins. House Speaker Mike Johnson says voters are unlikely to support far-left congressional hopefuls.
5: I think there's many mom daddy wannabes who are popping up all around the country, many of them running for Congress. And I'll tell you that the alarming thing for the country is that the energy, the money, the excitement, the grassroots is on the side of the insurgent left. People are openly running for Congress as Marxists, as socialists, and far leftists, further left than the party's ever been. So I'm afraid that the time for centrists and moderation and common sense in the Democrat Party is behind us now.
4: Speaker Johnson's full interview will be heard when This Week on Capitol Hill is broadcast beginning at 10 a.m. Eastern Time Saturday on the Salem News Channel. Israel and Hezbollah agreed to renew a fragile ceasefire in Lebanon on Friday. Elia Loshak, who lives in northern Israel near the border, says Israel and the Lebanese government must work together to end the conflict.
6: I hope that we will not fall into the same traps that we have fallen in the 80s and the 90s, and that we will not have to occupy a part of Lebanon. I hope we will continue with full strength our military actions in southern Lebanon and weaken Hezbollah, and that will suffice to bring us to complete peace with the people and the government of Lebanon.
4: Emergency services rushed to the scene of a collision between two trains north of London on Friday afternoon that killed one person. Both trains were traveling south to London's St. Pancras station. More on these stories at townhall.com.
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8: With your news flash, John Loretta, 101.1 The Answer. A former Little Rock doctor will spend 6 years in prison for videotaping a female employee in the bathroom. 65-year-old Sikander Murad has had his medical license stripped. A third suspect arrested in the fatal shooting of a 6-year-old boy in Jacksonville, Arkansas. U.S. Marshals took Rayshon Pitts into custody in St. Paul, Minnesota. Senator Tom Cotton voicing concerns over the recent U.S.-Iran agreement, critiquing the deal for its vagueness, particularly regarding the opening of the Strait of Hormuz. A federal judge will allow most of the wrongful death lawsuit filed by the wife of the former Little Rock Airport director, Brian Malinowski, who was killed by ATF agents during a raid at his home. 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
9: With your Sports Flash, I'm Tony Desiri, 101.1 The Answer. Michael McGreevy getting the start for the Cardinals tonight at Kauffman Stadium as they continue their series with the Royals. St. Louis losing Thursday 14-6. Kansas City hitting 3 home runs in the victory, and they put up 6 runs in the second inning. Seth Lugo going for the Royals. The U.S. World Cup team playing Australia today at Lumen Field in Seattle, the second match of group play. The United States coming off a 4-1 victory against Paraguay last week, and they'll wrap up group play on Thursday of next week against Turkey. The United States and Australia won their opener and both have 3 points. The winner of today's match has the inside track in winning the group and earning one of 2 berths out of the group into the round of 32. U.S. Open did not finish round 1 on Thursday. They wrapped that up this morning. Wyndham Clark, the first round leader at 6 under par. 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